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1: All right, welcome on back. 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I'm Pat Boyle. 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You can also hit me up on Twitter, at PatBoyle44. Huge shout out to my guy, Anthony Gallo, for joining us last segment. If you missed it, you can rewind on the Odyssey app. Make sure you also download the BetMGM Tonight podcast. It's baseball news. Juan Soto has exited the game for the New York Mets. Gallo just texted me about it because we were talking about the Mets and what a disaster this season has been playing the Tigers tonight. Juan Soto fouled a ball off of his right ankle in the third inning. He stayed in the game, took his at-bat in the sixth inning, but was just removed for a pinch hitter in a big spot in the seventh. So that's he's hurt. And that is about the worst possible news for the Mets. They're 2-2 right now with the Tigers in the top of the ninth. Both of those teams have underachieved, to say the least, so far. The Tigers, they've been abysmal on the road. 7-17. That's got to be the worst road record in all of baseball. They've actually been awesome at home. Can't win on the road. And now the Mets, along with all the other injuries they're facing, Francisco Lindor, now Juan Soto, has left the game just a couple of innings ago for them. So we'll keep you posted on that if we find out any news. But really quickly, we'll get to a scoreboard update at the top of the hour, but I wanted to rank my favorite of the nine international games this year in the NFL. I'm a big fan of it. And again, big schedule release show tomorrow here, right here on Westwood One Sports. We'll step aside at 8 p.m. Eastern, turn things over to Scott Graham and Mike Golick and the folks at Westwood One. They'll do the NFL schedule release special show from 8 to 10 p.m. Eastern, and then I'll hop back on at 10 p.m. Eastern and do the immediate breakdown of it. But the nine international games that have all been released, here's my favorite from 1 to 9. I think the one that I'm most looking forward to is probably the best game on paper. And that is Paige Olick and the folks at Westwood One. They'll do the NFL schedule release special show from 8 to 10 p.m. Eastern. And then I'll hop back on at 10 p.m. Eastern and do the immediate breakdown of it. But the nine international games that have all been released, here's my favorite from 1 to 9. I think the one that I'm most looking forward to is probably the best game on paper. And that is Patriots-Lions in Munich, in Germany, week 10. It's late in the season, right? Well, it's more than halfway through the season, so it should be a big game. I think those are two great teams, two teams that I feel like would probably have a lot of fans in Germany as well, so I can't wait for that one. Number two is actually it's the week one, and it's because it's probably week one. It's the second night of the season. It's Rams-Niners. Niners, they can't invade the Rams stadium at SoFi, so we'll see how many Niners fans invade Melbourne, Australia, but that's going to be so freaking weird watching it primetime for us, and it's 10:30 in the morning in Melbourne. I think those are two great teams, two teams that I feel like would probably have a lot of fans in Germany as well, so I can't wait for that one. Number two is actually it's the week one, and it's because it's probably week one. It's the second night of the season. It's Rams-Niners. Niners, they can't invade the Rams stadium at SoFi, so we'll see how many Niners fans invade Melbourne, Australia, but that's going to be so freaking weird watching it primetime for us, and it's 10:30 in the morning in Melbourne. Still going to be a good game. My third favorite is the one in Rio.

0: Ravens Cowboys, because neither of these teams have played a whole lot of international games. I don't think the Cowboys have played an international game in like 11 or 12 years. So to see the Cowboys in Brazil, that'll be a good one. And of course, you know, it's Lamar Jackson, it's Dak Prescott. That's going to be a great game. Number four for me is going to be the Eagles and the Jaguars in London. And that's going to be the first of 2 weeks that Jacksonville plays in London. So Eagles, a lot of what ifs about their season, a lot of question marks. Jacksonville, can they repeat the success from last year? That feels like that's a really good early season litmus test for both of those teams. Number five, I can't wait for week 11, Mexico City, Vikings, Niners, because I want to see who the hell's playing quarterback for Minnesota. Is it still Kyler Murray at that point, or have they gone back to J.J. McCarthy? Do we see San Francisco able to avoid injuries? Mexico City, high altitude, like double the altitude of Denver, so you could see like 80 points in that game. Cannot wait. After that, it's really, you know, a tie for the rest. I'm pumped to see Bengals, Falcons in Madrid. Should be an interesting game. Saints, Steelers in Paris, mostly because of the color scheme, but also first game in Paris. And then the last two exciting least ones, Jacksonville, Houston in London, and the Colts and the Commanders in London. All right, we come back. We'll do a little hot or cold. We'll get you a scoreboard update as well. I'm Pat Boyle. This is BetMGM Tonight right here on Westwood One Sports.
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0: and Linnell Willingham.
1: Linnell Willingham, we're learning, is not a very good therapist for Detroit basketball fans. And even though he says he has respect for the industry, even though he dunked on Mike Vrabel's one-day outing, getting some counsel, trying to save his family,

0: in 20 minutes, maybe 15. I just want to reserve some space for Linnell to espouse more music takes. Because the audience isn't privy to what we're privy to. Sometimes the show behind the show is more interesting than the one on the air, where Linnell just fires off a handful of things. So whether it's the new Drake album coming out or something else, I think having some space where Linnell, he could put his thoughts together and figure out what might be most interesting to the audience about his musical taste, we can get to in just a bit. Are you cleaning your screen as we're talking right now? YouTube and on X? What are you cleaning it with? Curious.
1: I have a paper towel.
0: You're cleaning a screen with a paper towel?
1: Yes.
0: Like, that might scratch the screen if you use a paper towel.
1: Scratch-proof screen. Mm-hmm. Yeah.
0: That's nice. 310-840-4910 if you want in. Brandon in Chicago wants in on the big story of the night. The Detroit Pistons blew a 9-point lead in the final 3 minutes of regulation, goes to overtime, and Cleveland holds on to win it. Cleveland...

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0: 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Here's Josh Graham and Linnell Willingham.
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0: teams in the league. And that's the big push that the NBA wants to use, is they want to punish the very worst teams, but also somewhat the way I think teams will manipulate this is incentivize teams that are not good enough to be playoff teams to not necessarily try to push to the playoffs, because the teams 4 through 10 will have a better chance at the number one pick.
1: Yeah.
0: So if you're a team that's not going to make the playoffs and you're not the worst team in the league and you get into the final month of the season in March, why would you, if you have a comfortable lead where you know the bottom is far away from you, why would you try? Won't teams try and tank to just land in that soft spot, the landing zone of 4 through 10?
1: Okay, well,
0: moving forward,
1: I like the idea as a concept. Like, I like the idea as a concept of, in sports, of it's kind of relegation, but you're not really relegating the team, right? Like, you're not, the team isn't leaving the league, the players aren't, you're not docking the pay, you're not doing anything like that, right? Like, you're not doing anything. My question is, if you're in the bottom three with three games left, right, in the regular season, how am I going as a coach or as a front office,
0: mm-hmm,
1: going to go to players and say, hey, play harder so we're not in this bottom three? Like, how is that going to work?
0: Do you think players don't play hard?
1: No, that's my point. Like, that's my point of this. Like, if you're in the bottom three, how do you go to players and say, hey, guys, because we've seen this year, the teams that are picking in the bottom, that won the draft, the top four teams, made moves this season. I know the Wizards were just bad, like they're just a bad team. But the teams this season, most of them, made moves this year to tank.
0: Well, I mean, yeah, the Wizards traded for two players that didn't play.
1: Exactly.
0: Anthony Davis and Trae Young.
1: So how can you tell those players that of teams that are in the bottom three towards the end of the season, hey, you guys need to try a little bit harder so we're not in the bottom three at the end of the season? Like, this doesn't really solve the problem when it comes to telling the players to play harder, or tell the teams that are 4, 5, and 6, hey, you guys play harder so we don't fall in to the bottom three. You know what I mean? Like, to me, that's the confusing part. I understand the concept of this.
0: Yeah, right.
1: You and I watch soccer. We, the EPL, we understand relegation.
0: But this isn't relegation.
1: It's not relegation, but it's the concept of relegation, where the bottom three teams are getting punished rather than the others that are in the middle aren't being punished. The bottom three teams are being punished for being in the bottom three. But how do you tell, like, but in relegation, there's incentive to play harder, so you're not in the bottom three.
0: You're bounced from the league.
1: You're bounced.
0: Yeah.
1: Whereas there's really no punishment for the players that are in the bottom three.
0: No.
1: It's punishment for the organization. It's punishment for the owners. It's punishment for the coach because you don't get a better player. You don't, it's that. But for the players that are on the roster, what do they care?
0: Especially if they're not under contract moving forward.
1: You're drafting their replacement.
0: Yeah, I mean, they don't care. I don't think it's necessarily players on teams at the end of the season that are bad who are, like, refusing to play. I don't think that that's necessarily a problem. I think it's the concept of building your roster into a team that can't compete. That's the problem. This is more of a, like, front office thing than it is a player thing. To me, like, now, there are issues with players giving max effort throughout the full season, but usually those players are, like, your best players who, in the middle of the season, are not going as hard as they could, and then we see the moment the playoffs start, and then all of a sudden the defense turns on, and the NBA product is back to being fantastic.
1: Yeah.
0: So I think I get your point. I do think that they're kind of different, because I don't think those bad teams are in that position because players are choosing not to participate or try as hard as they can. I think that those are just bad teams.
1: But there were instances this season where coaches were pulling players when they were winning
0: games.
1: That's
0: Utah. Yeah. But that's not the players. The players are actively playing.
1: Yeah.
0: So this is all. So the League of Board of Governors, they will hear this proposal later this month. So nothing is set in stone. Stephen A. Smith had the interview with Adam Silver yesterday on his radio show. So Silver said that they will be proposing this at the end of the month, and then the owners will vote on whether or not they're going to change it. I wouldn't change anything, because I think the one thing I would be worried about for the overall health of the league is you might be concerned for like the day-to-day games and those teams last season that tanked, Utah, Washington, and they were rewarded in this year's draft lottery too. Mm-hmm. I would just put out there that like a team that I continue to go to is Sacramento. The Sacramento Kings won 22 games last season. They're bad. They weren't intentionally trying to tank. They're just a bad team with a bad owner and a bad franchise. They can't get out of their own way. They make bad roster decisions every year. How is a team like that ever going to get out of that cycle of suck without landing into a top three pick? And I get it. Like, don't give me the Jokic was taken in the second round and Giannis was later out of the lottery and these stars came from these places and Brunson wasn't a top five pick. Come on. Most NBA superstars are coming from the top 10 picks, if not the top five.
1: Yeah.
0: Most of them. Legendary superstars. They're all coming from the top five. That's what it is. So, like, my concern would be, why are we punishing the teams that are really bad when they can't help that they're really, really bad? Like, I do understand you want to eliminate the tanking, but how do you like Sacramento? They're just always bad.
1: And that's why I think this needs to be like a case. You can't do a case by case, but this almost needs to be a case by case situation.
0: Bill Belichick wants to change the name of the Lombardi Trophy. Seriously. We'll hear from Bill coming up next.
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1: Crazy. 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This is Idaho Sports Talk. We're Prater in the ball game, and always appreciate you guys tuned in. 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And we're going to be rock and rolling all day long. Johnny Ballgame here in the Lithia Ford of Boise studio. What guests we've had this week. Monday, Tuesday, Wednesday, all those interviews on our YouTube channel and website as well. But today it's about the fun. Today's a fun sports day we're going to be talking about here. My partner, ready to rock and roll himself, Michael Forrest Prater. May 14th, Prater, almost right in the middle. Tomorrow's payday for a lot of people out there, Prater. And we got a good sports night, good sports day today. Welcome.
2: Ball game. Sorry, breathing hard, man. I'm a minute late. I'm a minute late for my tee time.
1: I don't even know what to say.
2: I'm a minute late for my tee time. I'm a minute late for my own radio show. I lost track of time and I ran in here. I was a minute late. I'm a minute late. I'm scrambling. How the hell does a professional show up to work a minute late? But I guess that just proves that I am not a professional.
1: Oh, Prater, I see what he did there. Greg, do you get that? Did you get that?
3: Before he opened his mouth, there was like he told me he was doing it, and at first I was like, what's he doing? And then in the time in between him telling me when he said something on the air there, I was like, oh, I see what's going on here.
1: I did not get that, and that was funny. Well done. Well played, man. We'll get to that. A lot of people hopefully know what we're talking about there. Kind of a fun thing that happened this morning in the PGA Championship golf tournament. Yeah.
2: And by the way, we've assigned this segment showing up work late for the 420 segment. So it's the perfectly timed segment for the people who are perfectly late all the time for specific reasons of 420. And we didn't plan that part either, but we'll have some fun today.
1: Are you a perpetually late person, listener? And just why? What gets in the way? I get it. You're busy. You know, everybody's busy. But why are you one of the people that are usually late? I'd love for someone to admit that and tell us why. But yeah, that's when the first minute of the show there, I was just sitting here doing it myself. Like, okay, where the hell is Prater? Where's Prater? And then he walks in there, and I get it. A minute late. Good stuff, Prater. 1 minute late.
2: But by the way, that's kind of MO for me. I'm, as you guys know in the meeting, I try to be somewhat respectful. You're the best, and I think you learned that
1: because I'm already here.
2: Well, that's true. But you're always the first one to the meeting, and I'm always the last one. I'm always perpetually about 30 seconds late.
1: It used to be Greg. Greg used to be clearly the last at the meeting, and the he's
2: guy,
1: changed.
2: And the guy before Greg would show up 10 minutes before the meeting started.
1: Yeah, but it is true. Yeah, Greg's changed his meeting habits. You're there right on time every day.
3: You're keeping track of that? If it's 10:01 or 10:02 or 9:58?
1: I don't.
2: Being on time is important to Johnny.
3: I get it. It is crazy, though, and we'll get into it at 4:20. When I saw that headline today, I thought,
1: one minute.
3: That's the penalty for 1 minute.
1: I mean, seriously, that's like cutting your hand off for jaywalking, I think, man.
3: Yeah.
1: Like two strokes?
3: Yeah.
1: I guess we'll just tell them. Prater, what the hell happened this morning in the PGA Championship?
2: PGA golfer, two-time winner on the PGA Tour. Showed up 1 minute late for his tee time. Two-stroke penalty. Guess what? He finished his round. He's two strokes out of the lead.
3: Yeah, he's two strokes out of the lead.
1: Oh, no! Yeah. That's okay. That's awesome, then. Wow.
3: The most fatal minute in sports.
1: I can't wait to go over the percentages, potentially, or the earnings. Like, you know, in those tournaments, especially a major, these are career definers for certain golfers, man. Yeah. There's a lot of guys that only get a shot to win one of these, and then you live off of that one major forever.
3: I thought of this, too, because we're in the spirit of a fun sports day here with an elimination game tonight in the National Hockey League and another big game in the NHL and all the baseball that goes on every day. When you buy tickets to a team, you know, just a team versus team North American event, it might say 7:05 on the ticket. You know that thing's not starting until at least 7:07. And that's just part of the culture with our team sports here in North America. And yet golf, I guess there is that kind of uppity, you know,
1: totally.
3: Nature with golf where your tee time is your tee time. There is no grace period. There is no schmoozing where we're introducing the lineups and telling you who the officials are for the match.
1: Minute here, minute there.
3: Right.
1: It doesn't matter.
3: Exactly. And in all the other team sports, that minute or two always happens. But it doesn't in golf.
2: Would they have done this to Scotty? Would they have done this to Rory? We'll talk about that at 4:20. Let's find out other stupid rules sports. And by the way, I'm not much of a tee time Nazi, but this doesn't just apply to PGA, but it applies to, you know, Prater when he's, you know, slugging around the local golf course. It's one of my pet peeves. Sometimes you can't help it. Like there's frost warnings in the morning and tee times get pushed back, but other golf courses are really sloppy about their management. I show up on my tee time at 4:20.
1: Yeah.
2: And all of a sudden they tell me I can't go off until 5:05. That's a problem.
1: Dude.
2: Tee times are important. It impacts everybody. But let's not get too serious about that. Let's talk about the stupid rules in sports. Like, a race car driver can get fined for speeding. That doesn't make a lot of sense to me. A golfer's going to get fined 2 strokes because he showed up 33 seconds late to a tee time.
1: 2 strokes!
2: When they're probably always late. Give us a text, stupid, and I'm not talking about like pass interference calls.
1: Okay.
2: I mean, ridiculously Hall of Fame stupid penalties in sports.
1: That's a good one.
2: We'd like to talk about that a little bit.
1: 208-424-9300. Good sports day. You mentioned it, Greg. You got two NHL games tonight. You have the NFL schedule release that starts in about 3 hours. Prater, I think a good portion of it's already been out there, but kind of takes the air out of the balloon a little bit for me on what's usually a terrific day, but I'm still going to go home, and it's NFL. I can consume the NFL on two networks, live analysis, and for me, that's what I love about today. Hey, what do you like so far about your Steelers schedule? What'd you see?
2: Don't know a single thing about it other than Kellen Moore and the Steelers are playing at some point in Paris. I don't know if it's week one or week 17, and it doesn't matter. I won't look at a single second of that. At some point, I'll be scrolling along social media, and I'll see the fancy little graphic, and I'll see what the Steelers' opener is, and I'll make due note in my mind the Steelers are going to open this day against that team, and then I'll move on. But the fun day in sports for me is, we all have passions, and Seahawks, Philly teams, one of mine is the Vegas Golden Knights. And when you talk about your passion and elimination games, this is a big one for me tonight. So I know television and football schedules are important to you, your passionate teams in elimination games, ball game, I've been a nervous wreck all day long.
1: Have you really? Yeah. That's like the grip that you get when your team's in a big 7-game series. You know, you keep thinking about it and here and there. And if you're up 3-2 and you're hosting game 6 or on the road game 6, you want to, seal that series up. You don't want to let a 7th game happen because, as they say, anything can happen. It's a coin flip. And that's 'tis the season right now. I'm kind of envious in Prater right now. Greg, sorry to say
3: I was going
1: to
3: say, if there's a silver lining for me, I guess you'd rather get swept than lose in 7, right? I mean, both my teams got their butts kicked, and it was like, see you later, on to the offseason. And, in the case of the Flyers, I kind of saw it coming. The Sixers one was a bit more of a gut punch, but once they got down, it was like, these guys are outmatched. The beauty and the pain at the same time of sports is that roller coaster ride of emotions. When you go through a 7-game playoff series and it's up and down, and then when you get to game 7, if the Knights and Ducks get there, you're hoping they don't Prater, but it's like, oh, well, wait a second. Now it's just one game for all the marbles and somebody's going to lose.
2: And this one's more personal for me other than just the sports factor. The wife has very serious plans for Saturday, and apparently we've been planning these plans that I just found out about for about the last month. And I told her, I said, if there's a game 7 on Saturday, there's no way in hell I'm participating in your plans. I don't care what they are or how important they are. And that did not go over well in the Prater household. So I need the Golden Knights to win tonight. I cannot afford to risk my marriage on a game 7. I will not blow off game 7 of a Stanley Cup playoff for, sorry, honey, anything.
1: Yeah.
2: I mean, unless somebody's dying. Nobody's dying. We're celebrating something with a bunch of people, and Prater will not be there if there's a game 7 on Saturday night. I need the Golden Knights to win tonight. Please.
1: To all the ladies listening right now, if you ever get that from your husband or your partner, like, what does it bug you too? I'd love to hear a story in that regard that you guys can text us. 5 o'clock, Prater, college football, you know, the conversation of conversations right now, a 16 team college football playoff tournament, a 24 team college football playoff tournament. What makes college football better? This will be our YouTube segment, but we got pros and cons for each of these, and I'm not sure which direction you're in. We'd love our to ask our listeners, and don't come back with, well, it just depends on how Boise State is. Just 16 or 24, what do you want? How do you want it? And looks like it's going to be one of these two, and it looks like everybody but what? The SEC feels like they might be okay with this 24-team tournament?
2: Yeah, the momentum is fast and furious, and I think it's going to be 24 because the SEC is going to crumble a little bit, I think. And I think they're going to – Sankey's playing a little bit of gamesmanship, trying to protect the sanctity of whatever's left of college football. But it's going to be 24. I don't know if it's going to be next year or the year after that. I'm not sure how I feel about that. The simple debate, ball game hit it right on the head. 16 or 24, guys. It's as simple as that. 16 or 24. I'm going to go 16 right now. I'm going to go 16 right now, and I'm not sure I feel confident about my answer, but I would love to hear from somebody. I can't wait to hear what you have to say, Greg, Johnny, where you want to go. We never really gave our answers, but I think I'm a 16 guy. 24 doesn't make a lot of sense to you. I'd be a 16 guy with keeping conference championship games.
1: Okay.
2: I don't think I'm going to win that battle, though.
1: I mean, I'm 16, too. I want 8 on-campus first-round games. I want this thing over. I don't need bye weeks. In a 24-team tournament, the top 8 teams get a bye. 8, dude. Like, come on, that's like bigger than the tournament was 3 years ago, and now that's just the teams that get the bye. Then we got to worry about the delay. Are the bye weeks going to be advantageous or not, like the CFP 12, where 7 of the 8 teams with byes over 2 years have lost? The only team that won was, you know, Curtis Cignetti, because he's the greatest guy to ever do it. He wins in any circumstance. Like,
2: your argument's right, spot on. But in reality, I don't want to see 16 versus 1 or 2 versus 15.
1: You don't.
2: Not in this era. Not in this era. And don't come back to me and say it works all the time in basketball, because I think basketball is way different than football.
3: Yeah.
2: And the momentum that football's going with the haves and the have-nots, guys, I think those first-round games would be absolutely horrific and really, really, really, really bad for the health of college football.
3: Yeah, I think that's a good point that Prater made. The 5-12 this year was Oregon and James Madison. The 6-11 was Tulane and Ole Miss, and we saw what happened to Tulane and James Madison in those games. So if we can minimize those, I would be in favor of it. But it's a great debate, and you know, it's funny. As the college football hater on the show, I enjoy the conversation about college football because no one can ever agree on anything.
1: It's so just true.
3: Nonstop fighting. The minute we go, we had 4 for 10 years, and then we go for 12 for 2 years, and now we got to expand and do more.
1: They're doubling it.
3: Right.
1: They're going to go from 12 to 24.
3: Yeah.
1: I don't know. Well, let's get there at 5 o'clock. We got some great stuff. You guys, keep the texts coming in. 16 or 24, what would you prefer the college football playoff tournament to be? Got some good stuff on that as well. It's schedule night, big hockey night, a lot of stuff going on, cool sports day. You got the PGA Championship and stupid rules in golf. I love that situation. That's such a perfect sports radio segment. And old Gregor over there across the glass.
3: Yeah, we already have a texter that needs an update.
1: I knew it. I mean, we were talking about this in the meeting. You know, Greg and his bingo night. If people want to know, Greg. So at some point, we're gonna let Greg tell us about old big known bingo night last night. And I will just tell you, yes, something happened. And I think it's entertaining. Prater, you

0: And he took advantage of a lot of those risks. And I think he made his football team better. Spencer Danielson won the offseason, and he's more comfortable about this program right now than I think he's ever been in his entire life.
1: I don't know what that final player is going to be. It might be McGillicuddy Jackson. I don't know.
0: It will be.
1: And we won't know. We won't care. It'll be just a guy, a Jag, just another guy, or a Jad, just another dude. Or what if maybe it ends up being, I don't know what it would be, a guy with this huge record or whatever, and everybody wants him, and he gets into the portal in the 11th hour or whatever. He's sitting there right now, obviously. But for whatever happens, and Boise State has one spot, they strike it rich, so to speak. That's probably... It's not exactly shooting fish in a barrel, Prater. It's really, really hard.
0: Yeah, that's not going to happen. It's going to be a walk on from Chalice.
1: You know, we asked him, and when he said, you know, they're going to look into it. There's a few positions we talked about. What position group would they need the most? But that was kind of our takeaway. At least mine was Spencer Danielson. There's just one spot left on that roster. We'll see if they go for any type of player or just another dude. Mike Prater, Jeremiah Dickey. Here's what stood out to me on JD. One, Kentucky is still open. So I would imagine Boise State fans should still be worried about that until the position is filled. The fact that that's still open, Jeremiah Dickey, that would make me nervous.
0: I don't think Boise State fans are worried or nervous.
1: Okay.
0: I think they're, and this is kind of a compliment because I do it all the time. I think their head's in the sand because they're in complete and total denial that he's going to leave eventually.
1: You think they're in denial?
0: I do.
1: Like, they just think we're Boise State. People won't want to leave us. Come on, look at this place. And it is beautiful. I'm not excited. I'm not ready. I don't know when I'm going to leave this city. I think Greg's getting used to it down here, too.
2: Well,
0: especially after bingo night.
1: Oh, Greg on bingo.
2: I would say, though, like, how many times do you watch the football coach leave and not think that the athletic director could leave, especially in the climate that we're in right now in college athletics, where why do you think Dickey is going to Washington D.C. as much as he goes there, and now he doesn't know with the president search looming over, you know, the whole university and what's going on there. If Boise State fans' head is really in the sand that far, that, you know, it just feels like there are a lot of dynamics here that if you're Dickey and the right job comes up and you don't know who your boss is going to be, or you don't know if a 2014 playoff even means more access for Boise State or the stuff that he talks about, if he doesn't get that stuff, then why would he stick around much longer?
1: Good point, Greg. I don't know. Prater, you even said, though, to answer Greg's question there, he's already said no to multiple offers to stay here in Boise, and I think there's something to be said for that.
0: Yeah, and I'm not sure if there were offers or opportunities, and you know, that's where you always have to be careful, and that's what the takeaway, number one takeaway with JD on Tuesday. He said he's had three, and I ran out of time today, and we probably should have gone back and found the exact word. I don't know if he said offers. I've had three opportunities. Maybe he did say I've had three offers, but he made it very clear, without us asking that specific question, that he is very much this calendar year been very much a wanted man. Jeremiah Dickey and Kentucky would be a spectacular fit. I don't care what you guys say. It would be a spectacular fit community-wise for JD. If he's offered that job, I'm 100% convinced that he will take it. And we know that he's in the mix, and we'll see how it plays out. But the way he talked about how he processes jobs was another takeaway for me on Tuesday. We ask him, do you talk to your mentors? Do you talk to your wife? Or do you talk to yourself? And he says, I probably should talk to mentors more. So he says, mentors aren't really a big part of that process. And then he skipped the wife and went straight to solo stuff, where he goes to his faith and sits in a corner and prays. So I think, you know, Mrs. Dickey and mentors, you know, Jeremiah kind of does things probably a lot like I do in terms of just by myself, complete and total thoughts. I don't pray, but I get out there by myself. I don't lean on a lot of other people for small, medium, or large decisions. And I find it very interesting, just because we're all different people, that Jeremiah Dickey, when he gets a job offer, doesn't really work with the mentors, always treats the wife after he kind of gets his own personal thoughts taken care of, and then she comes into the equation. I thought the process behind the scenes was kind of fascinating.
1: Yeah, we already know he looks good in blue. Right, he'd look. I mean, he would. I think he would wear Kentucky well. He wears Boise well, and hopefully, we can keep him here as long as we're here too, Prater. And we love having Jeremiah Dickey in the hands-on approach he's had with the media. A lot of athletic.

0: directors. Are you kidding me? It's not going to work out like that. But so great stuff for JD too. All these interviews, by the way, like I said, on our YouTube channel and website. But Leon Rice, I thought yesterday stole the show. And the reason being, and we'll keep getting texts on this, I hope, but just their thoughts of, you know, potentially, or we think Max Rice joining this coaching staff, full-time assistant position, replacing, you could say, Lexus Williams, and Max Rice back on the family, back on the bench this time with Leon Rice. Max Rice is going to be a coach at Boise State basketball, and hopefully people are going to text us and tell us, you know, what they think this is going to look like, how it'll play and how it won't, or just your thoughts. If anything, the whole Leon Max thing at Boise State basketball was, it was a, I don't want to say it was polarizing, but maybe it was. Like, even if you weren't a big Boise State basketball fan, you had an opinion that Leon's kid was on the team, potentially. Now he's going to be on the staff.
1: Max and Leon's story has been spectacular ever since the day that Max walked across the street from Bishop Kelly High School to Boise State, and it's been a beautiful storyline ever since, the good and the bad and the ugly, and it's evolved into many different ways. I think a lot of us have evolved in terms of our feelings toward that relationship, our feelings toward Max. I know we've all evolved about our feelings in terms of Leon Rice, the ups and downs, but this is going to be a fantastic storyline. It's going to be fun to follow. I think Max is going to be a great coach. I'm excited to see what his role is going to be. Leon's going to have to make another massive decision with his coaching staff. He's going to be looking for an offensive coordinator. And I don't know if Max slides into that offensive coordinator spot or if Leon goes out and finds another offensive coordinator job or how that's all going to play out. But there's still some work to be done on this coaching staff, more details to be reported and more details to be broken. But I think Leon's conversation about the coaching staff is going to be phenomenal. And it's, he left one thing perfectly clear, guys. He is very, very, very, very big into keeping it within the family. And I know we've had that debate with football an awful lot. And I think sometimes football probably leans on the family too much. And I think Spencer did a nice job this past offseason of going outside the family and re-energizing with some ideas. And I think those experiments between Brown and Wittard are off to a good start. Let's see what Leon does. But he made it very clear. Having guys like Max in the program is very important. Having guys like Kobe in the program is very important. By the way, talked to Kobe last night. He's at the NBA Combine, and he's going to have a big presentation tomorrow. I don't know what that means in terms of his job or his future, but he said he would join Idaho Sports Talk next week, Monday, Tuesday. We'll get Kobe Carl on and talk about him. He's no longer part of Leon's staff. And then obviously Roberto Bergeson, a very big part of Leon's staff. I understand the power of bringing back players. You just have to find that perfect sweet spot.
0: Yep, and what is that with Max Rice, you guys? Text us. What do you think? Is this good for the program, in your opinion? We think it is. I think Max is a dog. We don't need to elaborate much more than that. We think he'll help out, and I think he's got a good basketball mind, and we've always known Max was going to be a coach. And for us, story time on Idaho Sports Talk, we love that Max Rice is a part of this thing again. That's going to be great. Can't wait to get him on the show and figure everything out. Maybe he brings an Australian player or two as a recruit with him at some point, and maybe he opens up a pipeline there, Mike Prater. How about Texas State? This is a thing now. Boise State will host Texas State on Halloween this season, you guys. Let's get scary with the Was that the Bobcats, Prater? Did I get that right? The Texas State,
1: yes, sir.
0: Bobcats. Thank you. Bob Beeler takes a trip to San Marcos, Texas, where he's doing his campus tour, and it'll be Texas State today. So we'll get to know them a little bit. And how about some golfers? Big tournament, the PGA Championship. There are golfers with ties to the Treasure Valley who are right now playing to qualify for the U.S. Open. Let's get the local look in there on, you know, the U.S. Open, which is coming up as well. Prater and the Ball Game, KTIK, the ticket.
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8: 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All right, well, while the PGA Championship is going on, we're going to look ahead to the next major in golf, which is the U.S. Open in June at Shinnecock Hills in New York. And the reason for that being is we have a trio of Treasure Valley golfers who might just be able to participate in the U.S. Open. Boise State alum Tyler Aldridge and a current Boise State golfer Reese Knox finished 1-2 at the U.S. Open local qualifier at Warm Springs Golf Club yesterday. Aldridge is now a professional, and he shot a 68 in the event, while Knox, a sophomore at Boise State and a Colorado native, carded a 3-under 69. And we also have another professional with ties to the area. Nampa native Steve Tarkin shot a 2-under 70 and has advanced to the final round of the U.S. Open qualifying stage. The final qualifying rounds, will continue through June 8th at multiple courses throughout the country, including Emerald Valley Golf Club in Creswell, Oregon, and Del Paso Country Club in Sacramento. So we'll see what happens here over the next 3 weeks or so, but a chance for some Treasure Valley flavor at Shinnecock Hills next month.
9: Yeah, Tyler Aldridge, everybody's going to know that name around here, a local golf icon, well-known local golf name, and a Boise State alum, and has stuck around and done great things in this community, and exchanged a couple of texts with him today, and he's going to Creswell, Oregon. The Knox kid out of Boise State, not sure exactly where he's going in terms of making this happen, but let's see if we can get both these guys into the field. Troy Merritt has played in this, Boise State graduate. Graham Dillette has played in the U.S. Open, Boise State graduate. Boise State's done a decent job of putting players into the U.S. Open, so keep our fingers crossed, and maybe a couple of more Broncos can get their way into Shinnecock Hills for the, what, the 126th U.S. Open,
8: 126th U.S. Open. Prater, is that the oldest one of the majors?
9: Yeah, I'd have to check the British Open, but I think the British Open's probably going to be a little bit older. But of the ones here in America, absolutely.
8: I guess that makes sense, yeah, because they call St. Andrews the home of golf. Yes, so
10: Where was golf invented? It wasn't America.
9: Scotland.
10: Okay, Scotland.
9: Yes, sir.
10: Good one.
9: St. Andrews.
8: And speaking of golf, well, obviously the PGA Championship is very much underway. Most players are already done for the first day, but there are several that are still on the golf course at Aronimate Golf Club in Newtown Square, Pennsylvania. Right now, 3 under par is pacing the way. There are 4 players that are in the clubhouse with 67s. However, there are 3 more players currently at 3 under par on the back 9 of their rounds. So a chance for one of those players to perhaps be your 18-hole leader. Canadian Corey Connors is at 3 under through 14, and then a couple of previous PGA Championship champions are also at 3 under. Justin Thomas won this thing in 2017 and 2022. He's at 3 under through 12, and the defending champion, one Scottie Scheffler, is at 3 under par through 11 holes. So we'll see if one of those three, or maybe even somebody at 2 under, can get hot on the back 9 and get to 4 under, because right now 3 under is the score that is pacing the way at Aronimate Golf Club.
9: Yeah, I think we're going to wake up tomorrow morning and Scottie Scheffler is going to be in the lead. So we'll see how that plays out. And it'd be kind of crazy to see him on the lead first thing Friday morning, but he's certainly lurking, and that leaderboard is not a lot of sexy names, a lot of depth in that field and a lot of depth in that tournament, but pretty good field so far.
10: Yep, Scottie Scheffler -3 after 11, that can be scary, right? I mean, that can be 2, 3, 4 more birdie opportunities as well.
8: Yeah, so again, keeping an eye on Scheffler, Thomas, and Connors, those are your 3 players at 3 under par to potentially see maybe one of them get to 4 under by the end of their round and be your 18-hole leader. There's a full golf update on Idaho Sports Talk, so Prater, you don't have to give me too much flack.
9: Nice. Of course, it took a golf tournament in Philadelphia to make it happen.
8: I've already seen the videos of Dallas native Scottie Scheffler getting trash talked from the locals, and I would expect it none other way. Yes.
10: Hey, has Scottie Scheffler won the PGA Championship before?
9: He's the defending champion.
8: Okay. Yeah, he's a defending champion.
9: He had never been, I saw in his press conference on Tuesday, he said he's never been to the city of Philadelphia, and he's never had a cheesesteak. He said he's going to make that happen.
8: I saw that. Yes, I love it. There's a look at the news brought to you by Hillcrest Floral.
10: Good stuff, Greg Frank. Texas State, they are now in the same conference as Boise State. Bob, what do we know about this team? Let's do some Bronco focus and let's go over some observations of the NFL schedule and stupid rules in sports. What are yours? Dude shows up a minute late to his tee time and they give him a 2-stroke penalty and he's 2 strokes off the lead in this tournament? Come on! Stupid rules in sports. Prater on the ball game, KTIK the ticket.
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6: The maroon and gold, Bob. I introduce you to the Texas State, not the armadillos, the Bobcats. Bob Beeler, campus tour continues. With the newbie today, G.J. Kinney, the coach. There's a name some people in the world of college football know. But, Bob, other than that, what do we know about Texas State here?
7: Well, you mentioned Bobcats. You mentioned maroon and gold. We're going to start with just sort of a little history lesson. They are now the seventh largest school in the state of Texas. They are located in San Marcos, 45 minutes from Austin, an hour from San Antonio. So if you ever want to go to a game, you can choose which of the airports you want to fly into. They have played football since 1904. They've won Division II national championships in 81 and 82, moved up to the FBS level in 2012. One season, 2012, they were in the WAC. The rest, they have been in the Sun Belt. They have won no FBS conference championships. And how about this, guys? They've only played one of the new Pac-12 members one time. And it was Utah State as a conference game in the WAC in 20-12. And the Aggies won that game 38-7 in Logan. Last year, they were 7-6, 3-5 in the Sun Belt. And the whole time they've been in the Sun Belt, their record is 32-72. I wouldn't use the word sterling to describe that record. You mentioned G.J. Kinney. He's in his fourth season. They've had more success under him, 23-16 in the first years. They've only had four winning seasons in FBS football. Three of them have been under Kinney, and they will come to the Blue on Halloween, either day or night, October the 31st in Boise, unless that game would get moved to a Friday. All right, let's look at what they have back. And they have something that only two other teams in the Pac-12 have besides themselves, and one of them's Boise State, and that is a returning starting quarterback in Brad Jackson. He is easily their best returning player. completed 71% of his passes last season for over 3,200 yards. He averaged 250 yards passing a game. 21-7 was touchdown to interception ratio. And he also was their second leading rusher at 744 yards and was able to run the ball for 17 touchdowns. I've been told that he has a lot of zone reads where he keeps it, and he also gets to the edge and at the last minute throws, and you're not expecting it. His top receiver, Bo Sparks, is back, who had 84 catches, 10 for touchdowns, over 1,200 yards in receiving. But on the offensive side of the ball, this is their biggest negative. Running back. Gone was the leading rusher from last season, Lincoln Pear, who signed as a free agent with the Colts. Thought their number two, a guy that rushed for about 650 yards last season, was going to be the guy, Greg Burrell. But he was dismissed from the team at the end of spring football with felony charges. And they also only have two offensive linemen returning. Three of their signees from the transfer portal, offensive linemen from power conferences. None of them played a whole lot, but they seem pretty high on them. Going to the defensive side of the ball, they were better late in the season after they fired a defensive coordinator. They gave up 14 or less in three of their last four games. They had trouble getting turnovers in six of the 13 games last season. They had no turnovers. They'll have four starters back, of which three of them are in the secondary, and a new defensive coordinator. In talking with folks in at Texas State, they think that their offense might be pretty good, but the defense is going to be the big, big question mark. Look at the schedule. They'll play four non-conference games against Texas schools, going to Texas for the opener, and then three home games, Texas San Antonio, North Texas, and Incarnate Word.
8: Okay.
7: People are really excited about being in the Pac-12. But I'll tell you what, I think the biggest thing for them is they're changing sort of their dynamic as a school. And I've seen it happen a couple of times, and sometimes it works, sometimes it doesn't. They are going from an Eastern school to a Western school. When they were in the Sun Belt, they played teams in Louisiana, Mississippi, Alabama, Arkansas, Virginia, West Virginia, Georgia, North Carolina, and South Carolina. The Pac-12, they'll be associating with two teams from California, one in Idaho, one in Utah, Colorado, Oregon, and Washington. And that's important sometimes to schools because of where they recruit their overall student body, not just their athletics. They have switched out. They are a Western school. I think it's a risk for them as well as a risk for the Pac-12. I don't know if they can deliver what the conference wants, at least in the short term, but it's a school that's only had one game played against everybody else in the Pac-12 combined. And guys, I guess they had to have somebody in Texas. We'll see how they come.
9: Yeah, Bob, we 100% agree on that vibe, and it's not a good one. But I think the Pac-12 is going to be advantageous to have that recruiting step into Texas. Texas State's not going to bring anything to this conference right off the bat in terms of that football program. I just don't see a lot of things there. I was trying to call up the roster here. I think we're having some internet issues, but I would imagine 90% of their roster is from the state of Texas.
8: Huh, yeah.
9: And they get a lot of those players. So I don't know. I mean, I still think there's buyer's remorse. I wish they could almost take that back, but they're not going to. They can't at this point, and we're stuck with Texas State forever.
7: We'll see what they're able to do. I was shocked as I did my research, guys, that I knew they hadn't been in FBS that long. They were originally Southwest Texas State, but I was shocked that they had only had four winning seasons since they'd moved up to FBS through FBS football. I thought they had a little better track record than what I was able to discern.
9: Yeah, and their stadium last year for their season opener and the day that they announced the Pac-12 was packed. By the time the season was over, I think it was pretty close to empty. So we've got to deal with that. I want to go back to the quarterback thing. Mm-hmm. Maddox Madsen, this kid, and you said what, three?
7: Denegal, there's three from San Diego State.
9: Those are the three.
7: Only three returning starting quarterbacks in the league. Three out of eight.
8: Yeah, and Brad Jackson's good.
7: Jackson might be the best quarterback.
8: I agree.
7: At least production-wise, for sure, returning because of his 700 and change rushing.
8: Yeah.
9: When we say he's the best quarterback coming back, are we have to be careful because is he a passer or is he just a hell of an athlete who can run?
7: I think it sounds like he's both. He's completed 71% of his passes.
8: Led the Sun Belt.
7: I haven't seen him play. I haven't seen any highlights. I've heard great things. I mean, they speak glowingly about him, and people I've talked to down there haven't spoken that glowingly about other things. So I kind of think they're on the level.
6: They're really happy he stayed. He'll be a redshirt sophomore this season and led the league in a lot of categories last year. What impressed me was he had 17 rushing touchdowns, man. 21 throwing. Like, damn, man, I know it's the Sun Belt, but he was efficient, too. Only 7 interceptions to the 21 touchdown passes. I want to see this guy play against, I guess, a step up in competition, but I'm shocked in today's world you can do that in the Sun Belt and not make $3 million in the SEC. So why is that?
7: I don't know.
6: That perks my curiosity. Like, what the hell is this guy still doing at Texas State with those numbers last year? It's kind of odd in today's world.
7: He'll be the first returning starter at quarterback in the 4 years with Kenny as the head coach, former quarterback, I believe, at Tulsa. This is the first time he's had a chance to work with the same guy 2 years in a row. That has to help them as well.
6: Bob? Oh, the tour. What are we having? Where stops are even left?
7: One left on Monday. It's going to be Utah State. Team Boise State may play twice next year.
6: You're right. Bob goes back to Logan to tell us about Bronco Mendenhall year two down there, where they fit in to the Pac-12. Do you want 16 teams or 24 teams for the college football playoff? What's better for the overall state of the sport? What's going to make you more interested? We'll talk about that. We got PGA Championship, and it's NFL schedule release night, baby. Prater in the Ballgame, KTIK, The Ticket.
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1: Yep, old Greg. He went to bingo last night. Meeting some people, figuring it out. We talked about that yesterday. Greg was told, Prater, that, yeah, believe it or not, bingo at the particular establishment in which he went to is a pretty decent little spot, bingo night, to meet people of your age group looking to, you know, maybe do the same things that Greg's looking to do, Prater. And apparently he's got a little something for us, and I think we're going to save it for, I don't know, whenever we save it for today.
2: All right, let's do it. I cannot wait to find out what happened.
1: Oh, Greg, looking at him over there. Prater, the NFL schedule, it's going to come out. It's a lot of it's out, but it official comes out at 6 p.m. I'm racing home, as we all know.
2: Which is an improvement from when you first came on this show. And the first time we did a show together, you asked to leave the show early so you could get home in time to watch the schedule release.
3: I got to be honest, when I heard that, I don't really like to flex the boss card that much around here because we're all on the same team trying to build a good radio show. But if that had happened under my watch, it would have been a very quick no.
2: And your previous guy said the exact same thing.
3: Good.
2: And he wasn't exactly, you know, Attila the Hun, rude, you know, with a hard rule, you know, but he flat out said no there. And then I proceeded to beat him up because he was flabbergasted that we weren't on the same page.
3: Beat up Johnny or the previous
2: Johnny,
3: boss? Oh,
2: Johnny.
3: Okay.
2: This is one of Johnny's most important nights of the entire season. And for most of us, we don't even know that this night exists.
1: Yep. And I was trying to get out of here before feedback finale.
2: So you could get home by 6.
1: Yeah, I could leave right after the news break. So it's about 5:40, whatever. And then I could make sure I'm home or close to it by 6.
3: Now
1: and
3: I got
1: to
3: ask.
1: I mean, all I needed to do was miss feedback.
3: Did you read that? Were you reading feedback
1: no,
3: at the time? You were not. Okay.
1: I wasn't even
3: not
1: reading
3: that it makes
1: it.
3: A huge difference. But it would have been even worse if you were the one that was reading it.
1: No, but okay, and I've never asked for that again. It's fine. I can wait. I actually have an errand to run to stop on the way home tonight, Prater, so I'm going to be a little late to my own schedule release party.
2: So
1: that's a bite. But one thing I will not be late to, and we're talking about being late in sports today, that poor son of a gun at the PGA Championship, which we'll get to, and stupid rules in sports. I don't know why we put up with, but I will not be late for anything involving Thanksgiving weekend because, I mean, the NFL, I thought, hit this thing so far out of the park. I don't even know when the ball is going to land on this one for me. If you just break down, you know, the new Thanksgiving Eve all the way to, you know, Thanksgiving Day and the lineup there and the Black Friday and, my gosh, guys, the NFL, the Thanksgiving slate today, this year, 5 games, Prater, in a 3-day span. And all of these games, gobble, gobble, look really good. It's going to be a fun Thanksgiving this year. I can't wait.
2: Yeah, I mean, and Thanksgiving to me is one of the, you can give me the two last place teams in the NFL. I don't need good games on Thanksgiving because I certainly don't sit there and pay attention to them. It's almost like a backdrop, but it's the perfect backdrop. And if I can go from 3 games on Thursday to 5 games on 3 days, I'll take it. So we got the Thanksgiving Eve game with the Packers and the Rams. That's going to be spectacular. I think the Steelers are playing on Black Friday. You know, that's my biggest problem with this nonsense. I'm not with, there's stuff everywhere. And everything says leak, leak, leak, leak. I have no idea what's accurate or not. And I'll be honest, I have zero intentions, or I have zero interest in spending a half a second trying to research if they're even true or accurate or not. So I don't know if the graphic I'm looking at right now is AI generated or fake or real. So I think the Steelers are playing the Broncos on Black Friday, but
1: yep,
2: I'm not sure.
1: That's from Schefter. That one is 100% true. These games, these 5 are set. Denver at Pittsburgh, Greg.
3: Guys, we need
1: Friday.
3: We need some disciplinary action for people that are putting out bad leaks. You know, I don't know what the discipline should be. Maybe you're banned from Twitter for a week, or maybe something more serious than that.
1: Seriously,
3: it's way too much. Way too much clutter and just misinformation is the big word that everybody uses now. But whatever, this is part of the reason I don't care that much about this. It's like, okay, tell me when my Eagles games are. I'm going to forget anyway because they don't start for another 3.5,
1: that's
3: 4 months.
1: That's probably fair, yeah.
3: And, you know, maybe I like a line on week 1 that I want to get some action down on early before the line moves. Other than that, I do not care.
1: God, you would consider making a bet tonight for a week one.
3: If I thought I was going to end up with a point or two of closing line value, then you know, if I'm like, oh, they shouldn't be a 3-point underdog, that game's more like a pick 'em, then I'll take the 3 points on May 15th. But other than that, no. I mean, you guys hit it on the head, though. I mean, Thanksgiving is the best holiday of the year. I don't care what anybody says. Food, family, and football, the three F's, you can never outgrow it. Huh. You know, it's like, you know, because we all, nobody, I don't care how what you say, nobody wakes up on Christmas morning the same when they're a grown adult as they did when they were a kid. That's just a fact. Now, the whole Christmas season is fun, but you cannot outgrow those feelings of Thanksgiving, and I love the Thanksgiving Eve game. That is one of my, that might be my favorite night of the year, Thanksgiving Eve. So now we get an NFL game to go with it. I'm sure every bar in America will have Netflix for that. So the great job, Roger Goodell. We did the international talk yesterday, and now the holiday stuff, it's you know, the NFL just consumes our lives in ways that it, that unlike any other sport can.
2: The one thing that those five Thanksgiving games, if indeed the graphic, like I said, is even accurate here, all five games, and this is going to drive fans crazy, even though we should be accepting this as norm anymore, all five games on five different networks.
1: It's crazy.
3: Yeah, that's a good point. Yeah.
1: Some streaming, some linear. Guys, I was looking at that too, and I was like, okay, I'm not even going to write that down.
3: I do wonder.
1: There's so many of them. I won't remember that, but yeah, these things are all over the place for people that are really getting fed up with the NFL, thinking they're just nickeling and diming them every which way but loose. It's tough to argue with them in that because you do got to bounce around. But for us, I mean, well, like you're saying, Prater, you just you know, I don't know what I'm
2: just
1: saying.
2: Just find it.
1: I
3: do wonder.
2: Find it. It's easy.
1: Come on.
3: I do wonder on that end, though, if they are trying to maybe protect the Thanksgiving tradition a little bit with the early game on CBS, the Cowboys game on Fox, and the evening game on NBC, and if that will always continue to be the case where you get the big boy networks that get the Thanksgiving games, figuring, well, people go out on Thanksgiving Eve anyway, and Black Friday, who knows who's home, who's doing X, Y, or Z. So I would like for the, you know, the Thanksgiving traditions to continue where we can just say CBS, Fox, NBC in that order, at least on Thursday. But who knows if that'll change?
1: Well, I mean, who knows who's going to have the power? And when they do the new CBA, Amazon might be able to outbid CBS at that point. All of a sudden, the streamers are the ones, you know, packing the punch with the contract, and they're going to get in on this, and they're going to want you to go to Netflix on an NFL Sunday, and there's six games there that you can choose between. What I like about this, guys, is, oh, thank you, NFL. But the NFL, for me, just went and extended Thanksgiving. It's not just a day anymore. It's like 3 days now, and it starts on Thanksgiving Eve, a term that I never even used until I've been hearing it here with this Thanksgiving Eve Packers at Rams game, 8 p.m. I think that's probably Eastern time. So, it wouldn't be 8 p.m. Mountain. So 8 p.m. Eastern time, that's right when this show ends. We're going to have that game kickoff and then the triple header on Thursday. And then, Black Friday, three straight games. It's like, now all the NFL has just kind of taken over that and said, we're going to do this now. And oh, by the way, for the first time ever, they've already announced, we don't know who's playing, I guess, yet. Maybe they do, but who knows? Who really knows? But there's now three games on Christmas, Mike Prater. Like a Christmas triple header.
2: What have they had in the past? Zero, one, two?
1: Zero or one?
3: The one time when Christmas was on a Monday, they had three because they had your normal Monday night football game, and then they did a early afternoon game and a late afternoon game leading into Monday night.
1: Okay, I did see this, though. Again, not really sure who's playing in many cases, but just the added standalone games in a previous NFL season, you wouldn't have. These would just be a random Sunday 10 o'clock or 1 o'clock game, but they are not anymore. And that's the opener. It's now on a Wednesday, but you still have the Thursday kickoff in Australia. You have the Thanksgiving Eve game. That's an extra game to the schedule. Black Friday, relatively new. They're starting Saturday games in week 15 now. this year. Usually Saturday is reserved for the final two games, maybe 3 weeks of the regular season, Prater, but they don't start playing games on Saturday until way late into the NFL season. This year, they're starting that, like I said, week 16.
2: So that's just 1 week earlier,
1: I'm
2: right?
1: Sorry. Yeah, so 1 week earlier, that's a new game.
2: Okay.
1: And, you know, well, now in this year, on the final Saturday, they have three games. Last year, they had two. And the previous, they're two. So, yeah, there's just a few more games. Christmas Eve, they have a game. I'm trying to think what day Christmas is on this year. I think it's a Thursday or a Friday. Anyway, there's a lot of new games. These are games that you would be... They would just be in a big cluster with all those other games.
3: Christmas is a Friday.
1: It's a Friday. Thank you.
3: So that weekend, we're going to have Thursday, Friday, Saturday, Sunday, Monday. NFL, five straight days.
1: Oh, Gregor.
3: Yeah.
1: Oh, Gregor. I don't know what... I mean, gosh. Can I dare say oversaturation, NFL? You're giving us too much of it. We can't
3: They don't care.
1: We can't keep up with you.
2: Yeah, they don't care, and that's not a legitimate question from a guy like you. You're just throwing that out there. You don't think it is, and the NFL doesn't.
1: I don't know. I mean, for me, it isn't.
2: Yeah.
1: But for other folks, I might be like, I don't need all that NFL.
2: Well, then don't watch it.
1: Then don't watch it.
2: Yeah, that's a ridiculous comment. That's,
1: yeah.
3: No such thing as, really. Like, you of all people, too much NFL saturated.
1: I wonder if anybody thinks
3: the NFL
1: that out
3: nerd
1: there.
3: Here.
1: I remember Mark Cuban a long time ago said he thought the NBA was oversaturating itself. And he said, the NFL should watch out. And I remember that never left my head. Now we get more NFL than ever. And sure, I mean, you guys know what I'm going to be doing during these games. That's obvious. I try to get off early to go watch the schedule release.
2: What time does it start, by the way?
1: 6 p.m.
2: All right.
1: Mountain time.
2: Was it like a 10-minute show?
1: It's a little longer than 10 minutes.
3: However long it is, it's too long.
1: Every team.
2: Was it like a three-hour show?
1: Yeah, probably 2 hours, I would think. Something like that. Yeah. You can tune in and see.
3: And then we'll have everybody up there going win-loss, giving us records in the middle of May.
1: I hate it when they do that, and I will admit that drives me crazy when they're all of a sudden forecasting what every team's record is going to be. I just want to know when the games are going to be now and what plane tickets I need to buy for what weekends, who my teams play when like Boise State has a bye week and match up, what days, what weekends I can travel on, what I might want to do, that type of thing is what I do. I'll buy a plane ticket tonight. That's for sure. So, 208-424-9300. Stupid rules. Dang it. Have you ever been a minute late for something and it was too late? Was that what we were asking, Prater, on this thing?
2: Yeah,
1: Stupid rules in sports?
2: Yeah.
1: Like, you know, you let us know. 208-424-9300. Prater in the ballgame, KTIK, the ticket.
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4: Slow trying to get out of downtown Boise. 184, the connector Curtis through the Flying Y. Westbound I-84, the delay start right around the Vista interchange. Really sluggish in through that merge point. Heavy from the Y to Cloverdale. Busy around the Eagle Road interchange. Pretty slow traffic from Meridian Road through the Garrity exit. Also, Pulse Point reporting an accident at McDermott and Amity. Don't have a camera there. Can't see exactly what's going on, but keep that in mind if you're headed that way this afternoon.
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3: Welcome back. Prater is a journalist who's covering everything from Pokey Allen to Spencer Danielson. Johnny is a vandal who's covered every square inch of his floor in cat toys.

0: Ball game, guys. Treasure Valley official summer kickoff. We call the Bimar Country Bash, and you can get your tickets now for the June 11th show at any Bimar location. Next time you swing by a Bimar, get those tickets. Gary Allen, Joe Nichols, big time country music bash, Bimar style. I love those guys. KTIK, the ticket. Prater, okay. We had no idea that our golf PGA segment was going to go in the direction that it's going to go in this year. But sometimes, you know, you just get things that, as they say, fall into your lap. So it's not Scotty versus Rory. It's not Jordan Spieth chasing the career Grand Slam. It's not even, hey, there's no Tiger or Phil here. Does anybody notice? It's 1 minute. That's been the story of day one, Michael Forrest Prater. 1 minute.
1: And leave it up to a UNLV golfer to do this. Garrick Higo is a South African who played golf at UNLV. And this isn't just some amateur hack. This is a dude that's a two-time winner on the PGA Tour. He's played all over the world and knows the rules of golf more than anybody. And he showed up for his tee time at the PGA today, 1 minute late, and was immediately addressed by the rules official, who handed him a scorecard and said, "You are been penalized 2 strokes." And he just said, "Screw it." And then he went out there and played. Actually, he got a bogey on that first hole. He bought a bogey 6 on the first hole. So I would imagine he was pretty rattled. He ended up shooting a 3-under, and he's only 2 shots out the lead. Yeah, 2 shots, 2 post-stroke penalty. This dude would be on a leaderboard right now if he took care of business. He's not going to be there at the end, and I think he was probably playing on some kind of adrenaline today. But it's a rule, and it might be a kind of a dumb rule, but tee times are there for a reason. Tee times are established. There's golf. There's clocks all over the place on a golf course. In this particular case, I can see what happened. He doesn't wear a watch, and he doesn't carry a phone, and I totally, totally applaud that. And his caddy had to take a piece of equipment and take it back to the car or equipment shed or whatever. And so he went over to putt. He putted one time and realized that all of a sudden he was on the clock and sprinted to the tee box and didn't make it in time. So he got assessed a 2-stroke penalty, which is kind of weird and kind of dumb, but I get it. What are the other dumb rules in sports? What are the other crazy rules in sports? The one I thought about was jockeys. They always have to weigh in. Boxers, they always have to weigh in. If you show up a half a pound fat, are you denied? I know you are in boxing. I think you are in as a jockey as well.
0: You know,
1: half a pound. It's the same as being a minute late. Half a pound.
0: Yeah, I mean, and any trainer or any owner, if they see a jockey showing up a pound, you would think, oh, it doesn't make a difference. It really does in horse racing. I know I've 1 pound. If the jockey is 117 versus 116, you'd much rather have the 116. It's really, really weird, but I would imagine owners and trainers are like that too. Say, no, why the hell are you weighing in at this? Yeah, big deal. Stupid deal. I saw there's a soccer league that says if you take your shirt off, that's an automatic yellow card. That seems like a dumb rule to me. I mean, I know the Brandy Chastain thing, and I guess they don't want, what, a bunch of freaks running around taking their shirt off in a soccer match? But I thought that was kind of cheesy.
1: Is that, that's not a World Cup rule. Is that like some kind of weird league somewhere, or where is that?
0: Yeah.
1: That's not a uniform soccer rule, is it?
0: No, I don't believe it is. I hope not, but I'm looking at it right now, and it looks like the guy yelling with the referee looks like he's from like an English Premier League thing, club league soccer, hopefully. That's not a World Cup thing, but apparently that exists in certain leagues as well. Can't take your damn shirt off and celebrate? That's a stupid rule. 208-424-9300.

0: major. This is not the Greater Greensboro Open.
1: No.
0: You probably should plan to show up 10 minutes early.
1: Have you seen or heard of a caddy getting fired for less than that? I wonder if Garrett Higo is going to have to talk with his caddy on that.
0: No, I don't think this wasn't his caddy's fault, I don't think. So okay. His caddy was taking care of a piece of equipment. Yeah, I've seen unheard of caddies being fired for all kinds of weird reasons.
1: Me too, man.
0: So, yeah, that's a whole other world of clown shows and circus acts right there.
1: Here he was earlier again, Newtown Square, Pennsylvania. Garrett Higo, the South African, at the PGA Championship. 1 minute late, 2-stroke penalty.
2: I was late. I mean, my caddy was yelling at me to get to the tee. So,
3: oh, okay. So by the time you got there, you already knew that it was like.
2: I knew it was probably going to happen. Yeah.
3: Yeah. You were with the PGA. It seemed like for a bit just now. Were you trying to argue your case a little bit, or?
2: I was just trying to get evidence. I mean, I feel like if any of you would have done the same, because it's kind of. I was there on time, but the rule is if you're 1 second late, you're late. So if you think about it, I was there on time. If you know what I mean. But
3: I don't quite know. No, what is it when you say that you were there on time but late? What's
2: like I was there at 7:18:30,
3: and 7:18 was the tee time.
2: Yeah, or something like that. 7:19, whatever it was. I don't know.
1: Does that make it worse for you?
0: So I believe his tee time was 7:17. Yeah, he did. I saw a couple of his interviews. He did a bunch of interviews today, and he didn't handle it very well. You got to take accountability in a situation like that. So, I mean, he did kind of say, yeah, it was a rule. And he shrugged his shoulders and said it is what it is. But he certainly didn't think that he was late. He kept saying that I was late, but I really wasn't late. I didn't understand that at all. That was dumb. So he didn't handle that very well. But I would imagine his mind was racing. And like I said, he went out on his first hole, and it was a par four. He ends up shooting a 6. On his par 4, he was completely and totally rattled, and then the adrenaline kicked in, kind of like Scottie Scheffler. Remember when Scottie Scheffler got arrested,
1: yeah,
0: raced back to the golf course? He made his tee time on time, and then he went out and shot like a 68 or a 69 or whatever it was on adrenaline. I think the very next day on Friday, he shot like a 70-something plus because the adrenaline had run out, and he was all tired and freaked out, and his mind was all racing for that day. But golf can mess with your body. Golf can mess with your mind that way. And he ended up with 4 birdies, and he's 2 strokes off the lead now.
1: Have you? And I guess I've never really noticed, because it doesn't feel like this is the thing in other sports. This is, like Greg said earlier, one of those, I think the word he used was uppity golf things. I mean, we watch a Boise State game and say the kickoff's at 1:05 or 1 o'clock. I never look at my phone to see if it's right on that time for kickoff or the first pitch in baseball. You know, first pitch, 7:05 or 7:10. You know, I mean, I don't see an ump. Does an ump wait till exactly 7:10, say play ball, and then they go not a minute early, not a minute later? In this case, apparently, according to Higo, 30 seconds too late. I wonder if that does exist in other things there, Prater. Your thoughts?
0: The timing, I mean, you can't equate the timing of a football game. That's all TV executives. That has nothing to do with officials. That's TV executives passing on the word. So that's how that works. But
1: have you noticed it, though? Like they kick off right at a certain time? Because I've never noticed that during football. I guess I don't care. I don't look at it.
0: No, at certain levels, they're all scripted. There's a day sheet, and it says kickoff, 5:07.
1: Yeah, yeah.
0: Until the CBS calls up and said, we're sliding this game 7 minutes. We understand that's completely different than these kinds of rules. So showing up late for this is, he brought up a point there. Would they have done this to Rory or Scotty?
1: Ooh.
0: The stuffy golf world is going to tell you yes. The reality of me is going to say, yeah, you're going to give Scotty or Rory or some of these other big-time stars, you might give them a little bit of a 30-second break.
1: I mean, yeah, I was thinking Tiger. You know, he's walking up there. It's within the minute. It's still 7:17. It's just 7:17 dot, in counting. I would think you're not late until it's 7:18. If your tee time is 7:17, I need to tee off in that minute, but that's not how they do it. Once it's 7:17, your tee time, you must be there and ready to tee off. Not you can show up at the 57th second. See, I still made it. Let's go. And I get it. Their cutoff is that minute.
0: Yep. And the next deadline after that is 5 minutes. And at 5 minutes, you're disqualified.
1: You're not in the tournament.
0: You're done.
1: Yep.
0: 5 minutes. You got 5 minutes.
1: Do you think
0: he could have waited another 4 minutes and 59 seconds?

0: And then showed up and been 4 minutes and 59 seconds late and got the exact same penalty. But if it was 5 minutes, he's DQ'd.
1: A couple of people texting in on stupid rules in sports. Prater, you want to go down this road real quick?
0: Are they good?
1: Let's go. I like this one. Mike says it's a technical foul in basketball if you have your roster set for a game and the names and the numbers accidentally do not line up correctly at the start of the game. The team gets a technical foul when the scorekeeper or whatnot commits the error. Is that stupid?
0: I don't know. Is that NCAA? Is that NBA? Is that Little League? What is? I don't know what that is.
1: I don't know. It's just that in a basketball.
0: I have no idea.
1: Okay. All right. And then we'll save the rest for Greg at 5 o'clock. Got some people commenting on the soccer rule that I suggested. You get an automatic yellow card if you take your shirt off at a soccer match, but I don't know which league or what level you're doing that. Just trying to find stupid rules in sports. And maybe you don't even think this one is stupid. That's a really good question. Would they do that to Rory or Scottie Scheffler walking there? I mean, they would know. Imagine the story, the magnitude of the story, if it's on Scotty rather than South African UNLV Higo guy.
0: Exactly, exactly.
1: And you said this guy's not a scrub golfer either.
0: He's won twice on the PGA Tour.
1: Yeah, he's a good golfer. He's on the tour, and he's got a home on the tour. He's won twice, so he's going to be there for a while in most cases. But didn't get the thing, and then he shoots a one under. He'd be leading this tournament, you guys, in a tie had he not had the 30-second bout of lateness. Like he says, he'd be leading this tournament. Still cool story if he wins, right? And he stays in this thing. Might be a potential weekend winner down the road.
0: That'd be a lot of fun if he won.
1: That would be sweet.
0: I wouldn't have a problem with that. I wish he had a little bit more accountability today, but that'd be fun.
1: You just wish he just would have said, you know what, it's on me. I know the rules. I should have respected them. No excuses. Give me the two strokes.
0: He lost track of time for 60 seconds, period. End of conversation.
1: Yep, nothing you can do. Just not going to make it any easier, I don't think. Pleading your case like that. I don't know, Greg. Stupid.
2: I will say, I do feel like for as stupid as you might feel the rule is, I guess you got to give them some credit for enforcing it. And like you guys said, would there be an exception made if there was a higher profile golfer that this happened to? I guess I'd like to find out one day. I almost kind of want Scotty Scheffler to be 30 seconds late to the first tee box tomorrow. What would happen? I don't know.
1: I think if he was tomorrow, they would definitely penalize him. But if it's have to.
0: Yeah.
1: But if it was a random tournament somewhere down the road, I could see, okay, there he is. Like, not exactly looking at the watch there. Continue to send your texts to the R. Cloverdale Plumbing text line. And let's get an update. Boise State football player north of the border. Who are we looking at as training camp continues up there? Greg Frank, let's get to the news. It's KTIK, The Ticket.
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2: 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All right, let's begin with football north of the border. That's right, they do play football in Canada. And their season begins several months earlier than the National Football League, but there are a few BSU players that are in CFL camps that we're keeping an eye on. Shea Oladipo, defensive back with the Saskatchewan Rough Riders, signed a futures contract last fall. He is still competing for a roster spot. The Saskatchewan Rough Riders play their first preseason game on Monday against the Calgary Stampeders. Jonathan Moxie, another defensive back, he is with the Winnipeg Blue Bombers, and he has been in the CFL since 2017. He has made a CFL All-Star team during his career and has his name on the Grey Cup, at that time a member with the Calgary Stampeders, but now, as I said, with the Winnipeg Blue Bombers, so he's getting ready for another season to start. And the reason we, maybe I bury the lead a little bit here, the reason we decided to throw all this in the news to begin with is because Alexander Tubner has found himself a new home in the CFL. We'll see for how long, but he is a defensive back with the Toronto Argonauts, signed to the team's active training camp roster, and that this following his release from the British Columbia Lions camp. So just a couple of BSU CFLers that are trying to keep their football careers going.
1: Not good for Tubes to not make the first or second round of cuts with British Columbia. I'm not sure. They've had two rounds of cuts so far in that league, and Shea Oladipo, I saw, has made both rounds, which is excellent. Hopefully he does have a chance to play in that preseason game. He needs it, trying to develop a professional career, Shea Oladipo. And, you know, it's not good for Tubes to get cut, like I said, but it's good that he actually got picked up like a matter of hours later. I don't know what's going to happen as a result here. These guys, Mike Prater, you know, we loved watching Oladipo. We loved watching Tubes. All they want to do is play ball, trying to find a reputable league to do it in. And, you know, Boise State fan, cross your fingers. You might have a few other Boise State players joining the CFL. I was really surprised, Prater, by the list or lack thereof of Boise State football players in the CFL. There's like none. And I looked all time, there's been like 20-something who've done it, and it's not really the thing anymore, huh?
0: Yeah, I couldn't comment on that. It seems like three's kind of standard. You know, I don't remember a lot more than that over time. But yeah, over time, Boise State's had lots of players in there. We're keeping an eye on Braxton Feely. I think one of the NFL team or one of the CFL teams picked up his negotiating rights. But with camp going and season starting, it's hard to say. But we'll certainly keep an eye on those guys.
2: Ballgame. Maybe you would know, you're the one that did a lot of the heavy lifting here. You mentioned, I said that Jonathan Moxie has his name on the Grey Cup. Do they do that like the Stanley Cup, where they put all the names of the winners on the Grey Cup?
1: They do.
2: That's very cool.
1: They do. We talked to Ryan Dinwiddie about that when he's been on there a couple times now. But yeah, it's the same tradition, I believe, yeah.
2: Very cool. Very cool. All right, let's get back to the NFL. This news came out last night, but in case you missed it, there is a newly wealthy running back in the National Football League. These running backs, they're actually doing okay now these last few years. Devon Achane becomes the third highest paid running back in the National Football League, agreeing to a 4-year, $64 million extension with the Miami Dolphins. $16 million annual salary comes in behind only Christian McCaffrey, who makes $19 million per year, and Saquon Barkley, who's at $20.6 million per year. So Devon Achane is the third highest paid running back in the NFL. Guys, I guess a few more years and maybe Ashton Gentry's getting a nice payday in the NFL would be nice, but $16 million a year for Achane makes him the third highest paid back in the league.
1: I mean, that's decent money. I mean, for one of the best backs in the league, I mean, you can't say running backs aren't getting anything. It's still not great money, but I mean, if you're going to pitch a fit for making $1 million a game in that league at a position that just doesn't, I'm sorry, it's not all that thin. There's a lot of resources at that position, and you can find players for a lot less, but Achane's up. He's a stud. Fantasy owners know this. He's the best player the Dolphins have. Anything they're going to do offensively, I would imagine, surrounds or pays attention or the focal point would be Devon Achane. And good for him. He got paid, and we'll see what happens. I don't expect much from the Dolphins, but I would draft him very early in my fantasy draft.
2: That's sure. One thing that I do kind of wonder about with the Dolphins. They've kind of unloaded everybody else, but they kept the running back. And normally that's kind of bad business in the NFL if you're not a contending team to pay a running back what they paid him, but there's a reason they're calling the shots, and we're just talking about it behind a microphone. That's a look at the news brought to you by Taco Bell.
1: Play it again sports. You are up. Call 208-424-9300 if you want to be next up to play Rock Jocks and Pop Culture. Try to get qualified for the Tournament of Champions, and in the process, two correct answered questions is going to get you two tickets to the Hot Wheels Monster Trucks live show at Albertson Stadium on June 6th. So we need a contestant. No Hall of Famer so far this week. Let's see what we can do on this Thursday. Rock Jackson Pop, KTIK the ticket.
3: This is Ticket Traffic.
17: Really busy Thursday afternoon commute. Slow stuff on the outbound connector. Curtis through the Flying Y. Westbound I-4 going to hit the brakes just after the Broadway interchange. Then really slow in through that merge point. Heavy from the Y to 5 Mile. Really busy conditions from Eagle Road all the way to the Garrity exit. That disabled vehicle on the ramp from eastbound I-4 to Vista has been cleared out of the way. But Pulse Point still reporting an accident at McDermott and Amity. So keep that in mind for your drive home this afternoon.
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4: 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You've got Michael Forrest Prater guarding the lines, and Greg Frank, the man, the myth, the Grayer, ready to bail you out. Take it away, Johnny.
5: 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By the way, we got all this golf flying around. You can get some really good deals in golf at Play It Again Sports. Any piece of equipment, check with Play It Again before you do anything. We got Tony in Meridian. He's up today. Tony on the Taco Bell hotline trying to win tickets to the Monster Truck Show on the Blue and potentially qualify for the Tournament of Champions. Tony, welcome to the show. How you doing today? Fill us in. What's going on?
6: I'm doing good. Hoping for some luck.
5: Well, you know what? It's not all about the luck as much as it's about using the lifelines wisely.
6: Lifeline management.
5: Yes, lifeline management is the biggest key. You know, there's certain, we don't know a lot of stuff about a lot of stuff. You got to know which is the lifeline's sweet spot. So let's start today. Prater's on Rock this week. I'm on Jocks. Greg on Pop Culture. You, Tony, two lifelines. Let's start it up on a Thursday, Prater.
7: All right, I'm looking for a 1977 rock opera. It's a song, but I'm going to throw out rock opera. And it became an instant radio video classic. And this song, this rock opera song, features a lot of baseball dialogue, lyrics that include baseball play-by-play, including an appearance from New York Yankees announcer Phil Rizzuto, who even drops one of his iconic phrases, "Holy cow."
6: Right. Yeah.
7: What song or what singer am I looking for? I'll give you the choice.
6: I'll go with the singer. It's Meatloaf. And the song was like Dashboard Confessional, but whatever. It's Meatloaf, right?
7: You got Meatloaf? Are you gonna talk about it? Final answer, lifelines?
6: Final answer.
7: Meatloaf, final answer.
8: Thank you, Jesus, for the victory.
7: Guys, it's one of my all-time favorite songs. Paradise by the Dashboard Lights, 1977, rock opera. You've got to listen to this song. It's Prater's pump-up walk-up song, and it's fantastic.
5: Wow. Meatloaf, your walk-up. I like it.
7: Paradise by the Dashboard Lights. Figure it out, guys. That's a really cool song.
5: I would have been able to get that, too. I wouldn't have got the song, but I just remember rock opera and Meatloaf going together. That would have been my guess. I wouldn't have known with certainty, but that's where I would have went. So, nice job. Way to use, or in that case, trust your gut. Go for it. Now you got two questions, two lifelines. Here we go, Tony in Meridian. We got Jocks.
7: By the way, is this the horror movie that's...
9: This is the creepy...
5: This is the horror movie bid.
7: The creepy Halloween music in May. It's kind of weird.
5: Yeah, right.
7: I'm still kind of freaked out by it.
9: That's good. No, it's not going anywhere. Yeah, Prater didn't like it. I think Johnny kind of liked it.
5: It's just kind of interesting.
9: Builds suspense. No. That's the whole point.
5: I said it reminded me of Who Wants to Be a Millionaire a Halloween party.
9: Yes.
5: Okay.
6: Okay.
7: And somebody was looking for that combination?
5: Prater just... Tony and Meridian. All right.
6: Here we go with the Chalks.
5: All right. Tony, we're talking golf. Jack Nicklaus won the NCAA Golf Championship in 1961, and he's considered to be the greatest golfer of all time. What Big Ten university did he participate in college golf for? Who did he play for in college, Jack?
6: I don't know that one, so I'm going to use Prater on this one.
5: Prater, you remember where Jack golfed in college? He won a natty.
7: Yep. He never forgot it. He was always loyal. It was always a big-time deal for him. Yes, sir. You got it. You don't even need me to say the name. Go for it, buddy.
6: Ohio State.
7: He's a Buckeye.
6: Ohio State. There you go. Final answer.
8: Thank you, Jesus, for the victory.
6: Ooh.
5: Huge Ohio State fan. He's at every big Ohio State football game. He's in the box, all that stuff. Way to know that, Prater. And yeah, that 1961 NCAA golf champion Jack Nicklaus. More majors than any golfer ever. You are 2-for-2. Holy shnikes. You got You got one lifeline left. Greg Frank is up with pop culture. And you can ask moi. You got to use it or lose it lifeline with old Johnny Ballgame here. Greg Frank, hit him with the pop.
9: All righty. Well, we're going to Sin City tonight because the Las Vegas or the Vegas Golden Knights are trying to move on to the Western Conference Final. And we're talking about Ocean's 13, the final movie of an excellent trilogy with George Clooney playing Danny Ocean. But it's not about George Clooney in this question. In the film, George Clooney and his gang team up to turn the odds on the casino and give the players a big night at the new Bank Casino. The owner of those casinos is a character named Willie Bank, who plays Willie Bank in Ocean's 13.
6: I haven't seen the movie, and I haven't seen... I think I saw the first one, so I'm going to use Ballgame for the lifeline.
5: Okay, my friend, I've seen all three movies several times. I'm a huge Ocean's 11 fan. I love George Clooney, and man, he's so boss in these movies. I was thinking Andy Garcia. He was the one in the first one who owned the casino. Terry Benedict, I think, was his name, though. Greg, can I get the question one more time, please?
9: Yes, I'm looking for... The owner's name is Willie Bank, and instead of robbing his casino, what they do is they try and turn the odds on the casino and just let all the players win. So it's a big night for the players and a bad night for the house. Willie Bank owns this casino. Who plays Willie Bank?
5: Okay, it's not going to be Andy Garcia, so get that out of there. His character name was Terry Benedict.
6: Can you think of anybody else?
5: Yes.
6: I mean, like, I bounce some names off me or something, or, you know.
5: Ellen Barkin, a woman, but she's in that movie, and she kind of plays a villain type of, I don't know where she, I know that's Ocean's 11-3, but that doesn't make sense. Who is the casino owner, the bad guy in Ocean's 13? I'm sorry, I'm going to keep you out of the tournament for this. I'm sorry, brother. I'm usually pretty good at the Ocean's movies. The third one, the bad guy. I will say, let me just give you a solid guess. Let me give you a solid guess. It's probably a big name actor. Probably an old white guy.
6: Harvey Keitel.
5: You want to go with Harvey Keitel? I don't think it's him, but...
6: I don't think it's probably not, but Ellen Barkin, I guess. I don't have any idea.
9: Ellen Barkin for a male role.
5: No,
9: that's where we're at here.
6: Johnny said it.
5: I know she's in that movie.
7: Johnny threw out like every actor or an actress in the entire Hollywood history.
9: He did.
7: Yeah. 4 minutes of stalling here and throwing out just ridiculous names. But he's seen them all several times.
6: Okay. John Travolta? I don't know.
9: So that's now Harvey Keitel and John Travolta thrown out by Tony, and Johnny... Is there any consensus on this dart throw here?
5: No, it's as good as I get. I was thinking Paul Giamatti.
9: Okay, who are we locking in here, Tony?
7: I want to throw out another name. Let's throw out one more. Can we throw out Robert
6: Paul
7: Duvall?
6: Paul Giamatti in the film?
5: Robert Duvall's not bad.
7: I have
9: Greg. Tony, lock something in.
5: Greg, buzz this guy. We don't know it.
6: Don't buzz me. I don't know it. Giamatti.
9: Final answer.
6: Final answer.
10: We got punked on the glass.
9: I thought with how much dancing you guys were doing around the answer there, you might land on it.
5: Really?
9: Because we were looking for Al Pacino.
10: No way. See, I didn't think he'd be in a movie like that.
5: Dang
10: you know?
5: It. No, it was. And that's who Ellen Barkin's character worked for.
9: Yes.
5: She was his assistant.
9: That is correct. That is correct. Okay. Al Pacino kept you from the Tournament of Champions.
10: I was thinking Legendary Gangsters, but, you know, I didn't think he would, you know.
9: Well, he was in The Godfather 20 years before this movie came out.
10: Well, but Ocean's 13 is not The Godfather, you know.
5: No, but that's anyways. Good one, Greg. Good question. Sorry. But do enjoy Hot Wheels Monster Trucks Live June 6th on the Blue for the first time ever. 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
15: 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It happens 48 days before the Broncos officially join the Pac-12, and it's been a great run in the MW. It starts with football, where Boise State went 148-48 with 7 league titles. It also marked the best stretch in Bronco men's hoops history with 5 NCAA tournament berths. The Boise State women won 5 Mountain West titles in 15 seasons. There were also 5 outdoor track and field individual national championships, 3 from Allie Ostrander and 1 each from Emma Bates and Christy Schofield. Coincidentally, it was 15 years ago today that Boise State wrapped up its last event of the 10-year WAC era. 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I'm Tom Scott on The Ticket.
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17: 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Still slow stuff on the outbound connector, Curtis through the Flying Y. Westbound I-84. Delay start around the Vista interchange continues really sluggish through the merge. Basically heavy traffic from the Flying Y all the way through the Garrity interchange. Locust Grove closed between Lake Hazel and Columbia till June 12th. They're doing underground work there. And tonight going to be lane closures at the intersection of Karcher and Midway starting at 10. Flaggers directing traffic. Use extra caution. Work should be done by 5 tomorrow morning.
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1: All right, prayer to the ball game. It's a Thursday, 5 p.m. You got your schedule release coming out. You got a doubleheader in NHL. You got a major golf championship going around. And then, of course, throw in your baseball. Pretty cool sports day. Fun sports day today on Prater and the Ball Game. But Prater, we have our YouTube audience with us. Shout out to everybody viewing and listening to this program. We always appreciate you guys at 5 o'clock, and we're going to get the conversation going. College football. Well, what are we in for? What do we want? A 16-team college football playoff or a 24-team college football playoff? We think it's going to be one of two, and feels like the 24-team college football tournament has more steam right now and momentum than the 16-team. We want people calling. We want people texting. Let's hammer this out, guys. College football playoff future. Michael Forrest Prater.
2: Yeah, it's crazy how fast we got here, because 10 years ago, right here on this very show, we were having conversations, as everybody was in this industry. Should we even have a college football playoff? And then there was 2 and 4 and 8 and who knows 12 and who knows where this thing is going to end up. Right now, all the momentum is heading 100% in the area of a 24-team playoff. Everybody's on board except for the SEC. I have a feeling they might be just grandstanding. I think Sankey, the commissioner, has always been pretty good, tries to be pretty good about protecting the sanctity of college football. So I think he's putting up a dog and pony show. But eventually this thing is going to come down to it. And I think maybe the big kicker here, it has nothing to do with NCAA basketball and CBS and what they did last week with the basketball tournament by expanding it to, what, 76, 78, whatever it is
3: 76.
2: Now?
3: 76.
2: The NCAA itself, in its own press release, said over the next 5 years by expanding, they're going to make $131 million. That speaks loudly. The more, the merrier. The TV executives have told college football executives that the more inventory you give us, the more money we'll give you. And right now it's a money grab. It's a greedy grab. And I think we're headed to 24 immediately. Whether we like it or not, let's debate it.
1: Feels to me like the 24-team tournament, you know, is going to water down a lot of the regular season. I mean, in a 24-team tournament, you're absolutely going to have 4-loss teams qualifying. Are you okay with that? Maybe so. In my eyes, the 24-team tournament is going to be 18 of those coming from the Power 2. Big 12, ACC will maybe get 2, save a spot for Notre Dame, and then there's a spot for the G6, and boom, there's your 24-team tournament with 9 Big 10 and 9 SEC. Like, man, that's going to water down some regular season games at the end of the season. It's not going to make them as big a deal because, hey, we'll just beat them in the playoffs instead. College football, I've always thought, had the best regular season and maybe the worst postseason, and they're trying to weigh the scales a little bit here maybe and make the tournament this big bad, which would be a 5-week tournament when you have to have 24 teams in the field. Would be a massive deal, like you said, Prater, a ton of money in there. I don't know how much you will water down your regular season with a 24-team tournament. You'd have the top 8 teams, Prater, all getting a bye, not playing that first week where we would have every other game would be on campus. You'd have 8 teams that get byes.
2: 100% on the regular season, it will be watered down. There is no ifs, ats, or maybes, or buts, or debating it. It would absolutely water it down. And it's crazy to think that Florida State, in 23, went undefeated and couldn't even get into this thing.
3: Yeah,
2: and now all of a sudden we're talking about 5-loss Sun Belt teams. Whatever. That was more of an extreme joke than anything. The SEC and the Big Ten aren't going to get in 18 of the 24 teams, but it might be 6, you know, 7 at the most, I would think. It's going to definitely open up some opportunities, and how they format this would certainly be part of the equation. That's the big thing for me, is the fear of the unknown. We really don't know how 16 is going to impact college football. I think we might know how 24 is, because I think it is going to impact the regular season. 24 would eliminate the conference championship games. I think with conference championship games at 16, you could probably still make that work, but it looks like they're trying to get rid of. So they're trying to water down the regular season, and they're going to eliminate the conference championship games. And I think that's where the rub comes. If they could sit in a meeting with an accountant and say, okay, here's how much money we make with 16 teams and a conference championship, and here's how much money we make with 24 teams and no conference championship. What's the number? And the answer is going to be obvious. It isn't obvious to us right now, but when the TV guy spits out the number, they'll say, we'll take the big one.
3: Yeah, and the big one is the way to go. One thing that both of you have brought up that has always driven me crazy about college football is the fact that your season can end in September. I don't like that. It shouldn't be that way. If you're a sports team, I don't care if it's high school, college, or pro, you should be able to learn from your mistakes and grow from your losses and figure out what kind of team you're going to become by the end of the season. And the whole idea, maybe this is a little coach speaky, but the whole idea is that you're a much better team by the end of the season than you are at the beginning of the season. So I don't want one or two losses in September and October to eliminate teams from the college football playoff. If the whole idea is to get the best team to win this thing, then sometimes the best team is going to slip up. You know, with a lot of golf talk today, sometimes the best team needs a mulligan. And I'm okay with that. Because we shouldn't just be saying, we got the NFL schedule released tonight. Can you imagine if we said, oh, you know, Johnny, the Patriots got their Super Bowl revenge. The Seahawks lost week one. They're not allowed in the NFL playoffs.
1: Well, that would be ridiculous. That's not how it is, Greg. I think you're exaggerating.
3: Of course I'm exaggerating.
1: Big time. You can have 2-3 losses and still get in. Back in the day, sure. But a lot of people like that, too. They like the fact that every game is the biggest game ever.
3: And that's
1: mentality.
3: But real life. That shouldn't be what sports, like, you should be able to lose a game or two.
1: And you can.
3: And you can. And, you know, the other thing I like here, if we go to 24, is what Jeremiah Dickey says all the time, and I hope it's the case. Access, access, access. If we have a world in which we can get 2 G6s into the college football playoff every now and then, like we just had, I don't care that the game's a blowout. What does it say about your sport if 6 of the 10 major conferences, from the minute the season starts, don't have a chance to compete at the highest level? And I think that's a sad reality of where we're going here, with the P4 maybe having its own tournament and the G6 having its own tournament, is that we are just, sooner or later, that we're going to say the quiet part out loud. Guess what, G6? You're just not the P4. We don't even want you in this thing. And I will always push back on that, even if James Madison and Tulane get their butts kicked. They win the games on the field to get there. You deserve a chance to play. And
1: you don't mind blowouts in the first round. You want Conference USA to get there and have a shot against Bama.
3: I give them a chance. Yeah. Just let them play the game. And you guys know I'm more of a basketball guy. We just had Florida Atlantic and San Diego State in the Final Four not that long ago. We might not have that again anytime soon. But just give these teams a chance. And why even play if they don't have a chance?
2: Well, yeah, I mean, you're not wrong in some of that case, and we're debating a 3 to 5 year window, guys, and once that 3 to 5 year window comes up in 2030, 2031, we're going to get Greg's scenario. That's going to happen. So we're talking about what's going to fill the gap between now and 2031. Is it going to be 16 or 24? Because in 2031, the Power Four conferences will definitely have their own tournament, and the Group of Six will definitely have their own tournament. And I don't think that there's any way that that's ever going to change. And I get it. I'm against it right now. I'm not against it as much as I was in the past. You can't compete in football like you do in basketball. Your basketball analogy doesn't work in college football, which is a completely different sport. I understand the way it works and so on and so on. I just don't see it. And if you go to 24 so stinking fast, you can't go backwards, guys. Why don't we go to 16 and experiment for a while and then go to 24? Because ultimately, if we get to this Power Four tournament in 2031, you probably, if there's only 65 teams, 70 teams, you probably don't want 24. And in that particular case, and you certainly don't want to expand to 24 just so you can get into a 1 G5 team.
1: You're right.
2: I'm almost to the point now where if they go 24 teams, I want a committee to rank the top 24 teams, and let's just play it. And there's no access for anybody.
3: No auto bids.
2: No auto bids, including G5.
1: Every single team. Here is your resume. The committee picks the top 24, and they don't care about anything else.
3: I would be okay with that too. As a guy supporting the G5, I think you would have every year. You would have at least one G5 that would be ranked in that top 24. I would like to think.
2: Maybe if they're not, they don't deserve it.
3: And if they're not, that's fair.
2: And I always find the hypocrisy of people in this town. And I get it because we're the little guy always getting beat up. But everybody in Boise thinks it's ridiculous that the Big Ten and the SEC want 5 automatic qualifiers. And I agree with that. You shouldn't get 5 automatic qualifiers. But why do the G5 fans, why do Boise State fans think that they should get an automatic qualifying team into this tournament if they're not worthy of it? What if the best G5 team is ranked 31st with 4 wins? And that those scenarios could happen. I don't want that. I don't want charity. I don't want a pity case.
3: Okay, that's fine, Prater. But I also think, and I'm glad it played out this way, it would have been ridiculous if Duke got into the tournament last year. The ACC screwed itself over, and you know what? Sun Belt champion James Madison made it over Duke, and that's also okay. I don't want 8-5 ACC champion in there either. So yeah, maybe you're onto something. Maybe we just see this thing 1-24 or 1-16.
1: Yeah.
3: And you know, the other day in a meeting, I brought up how it's like I kind of that first Saturday in December, I've always liked the conference championship Saturday. And if we can save them and play 16 teams, that would be great. Although it does feel like whether it's 16 or 24 that they're just going to axe conference championships because all the noise about the calendar is so loud that they're going to want to start this thing in the first week of December.
2: I think you can squeeze in a conference championship game in a 16-team bracket and still condense the calendar a little bit.
1: 208-424-9300, Taco Bell Hotline, Tony in Middleton. Appreciate the call, Tony. You are first up. Tony, what you got?
4: Yeah, so, you know, what's funny is I think for so many years we were all crying that we wanted to be like the FBS, right? We wanted the playoff just like, you know, Montana and Idaho are in. That's what we wanted, right? So how many teams are in that tournament?
2: 24.
4: What's that, 24? So, I mean, we're getting what we always wanted. We wanted that, right? And then, you know, I think, like you said, the goal would be that we would have the opportunity to have more access. And the whole thing is those days that us dreaming of being with the big boys so that we could get the money they get to recruit and to build, that's gone. We're done. I mean, we tried to get in the Big East. We tried to get in the Pac-12. Now we're in the Pac-12, but it's watered down. It's not the same money. You know, we always wanted to prove ourselves, and we did for a long time. But our trying to prove ourselves was to get attached to, like, the Big Ten or the Big 12, and to get with that kind of money that the TCUs and the BYUs got, and we got left out. And it's just, it's unfortunate, it sucks, and I don't think we're ever going to see that for us.
1: There he is, Tony in Middleton. Tough to disagree with what he said there. I mean, fair. That was the deal back then. You get that game, and then you get money, and with the money, you can play catch-up. Now, you can't play catch-up with that money anymore because they just have so much coming in from other revenue streams that didn't exist back then, and it's just turned into what we have right now, guys. Let's get to Boise John, Taco Bell Hotline in Boise. John, you're up. What you got? John,
5: Canadian
1: one more.
5: Football yep. players.
1: Go for it, John.
5: And Michelle Bourgeois and Randy Trauben. I think that those guys need to be listed in the top Canadian leagues.
1: Say that again, John. And I'm not sure where you went with that. I don't know where we're going.
2: He's talking about some former Boise State football players in the CFL, so completely different topic than what we're talking about right now. So
3: all right.
2: We're
3: talking CFP.
5: Right now, I'm sorry.
2: Yeah.
5: No, I just got home, so
2: yeah, no,
5: listening to your great show on the radio, and I just wanted to make sure that I think Randy Trautman and Michelle Bourgeois, my goodness gracious, those are one of the best Boise State players that played in the Canadian Football League.
2: Nobody disagrees with that.
1: Good stuff, man. Yeah.
2: Nobody ever said otherwise.
1: I think, guys, you know, if I can get in on this too, like, you know, I like the idea of the 16-team tournament more than the 24. And the reason being is, you got, what, first round games. It's a clean bracket. No bye weeks. You don't have to argue about who deserves the bye weeks and what leagues get bye weeks. 8 teams get home games on campus in the first round of the playoffs. And if it's 16 teams, that's a 4-week tournament. You throw in Prater's conference championship games because, look, you're not going to get a 16-team tournament and conference championships go away because there's just too much money that I think they're laying on the table. They're going to want that conference championship game week, and then the next 4 weeks are the playoffs. I think that would be better. And plus, you know, I don't know, with more people, less subjective, less politics, less Urban Meyer or Nick Saban going on TV saying this team needs to be in and that team shouldn't. I think the 16 team might help that a little bit.
3: No,
1: 24
3: I disagree.
1: No, 24 would definitely help that. Yeah. But the problem is 24, everybody gets in.
2: 16 will not help that.
3: I think in general, if we're getting rid of automatic qualifiers, then the whole thing is subjective. No, I mean, if we're going to seed 1-16 or 1-24 and then and it's just a bunch of people in a room that pick the field, then, I mean, and that's the thing we do. We do it with college basketball every year on Selection Sunday. We say, oh, that team's underseeded. They should be a 3 instead of a 5. That team's overseeded. There's no way they're a 2 seed. Wouldn't we do the same thing in college football?
1: No, I don't think we would. And I don't think, and I don't think conference championships, they're always going to matter. I think you're always going to have a conference and auto bid for a conference champion. I don't think they're going to want to eliminate the feel of winning a conference. They always try to sell that, even though like it's less and less and less every year now. Ohio State won the Big Ten, but Michigan won the national championship, that type of thing.
2: Yeah, it's a play-in game for seeding is what it's become. And it's a fan favorite and a moneymaker. So, I mean, it's easy expendable. If they do it for the right reasons, there's one thing that I adamantly don't want. And I don't care if it's 12, 16, 24. I don't want your scenario ball game where it's 1 through 16. I don't want games 1 through 16, 2 through 15 in college football would be a disaster. And the first 2 weeks of the season, and I know the bye stuff doesn't really work well, and that's a small body of work that we probably need to study just a little bit more. But in college football, 1 through 16, 2 through 15, those are going to be disasters. The first 2 weeks of this tournament, I'm checking out. I'm not watching that crap because those are going to be blowout games, and they're not going to be fun.
1: I'll do that with the regular season as well. You know, if we get the massive tournament, I don't need to watch it like Greg was saying. You can lose a game. Just show me where you are at the end of the season. That's all I need to know. What you do. See, I like the second game of the year is as important as the last game of the year. You better win all of them. And I don't care if you don't have your ducks in a row early. You got to figure out how to win those games, too. And it can come back and bite you in the butt if you have a stupid early non-con sleeper that you don't win and you sit there. I like that about the competitive value, I'll say.
3: Prater, it seems like
1: of a college football regular season. It's the best regular season in sports.
3: If you weren't going to watch 1 through 16 or 1 to 16, 2, 15, etc., I know this isn't a conversation, but you were probably in favor of, you were probably okay with 4, weren't you?
2: Well, I was okay with the playoff. I think we all wanted a playoff.
3: No, I know, but keeping it just at 4, where you had 2 semifinals that ideally were going to be competitive.
2: Yeah. I mean, at the time, it was a brilliant idea. And right. I still like it probably more than 12, 16, 24. But
3: I never tried 8, too. I think that's your point.
1: You're right,
3: about
1: they didn't.
3: They never tried 8, and if you go right to 24, then you'll never see 16, because it's never going to get smaller. So I understand
2: 100%.
3: That.
2: That's what I said. Once you get to 24, you ain't going back. And then once you kick out the G5, you got 71 teams playing for 24 spots. 24 spots.
3: Right, so then you have a third of the Power
2: that's
3: Four in the playoff.
2: That's too much.
3: That's a good point. Although once they kick out the G5, they'll just change the rules again, wouldn't they?
2: But then they're going back to 16. And I'm not sure they want to do that because the television executives want inventory.
1: Of the 24-team playoff, if we go to that, how many teams do you think, on average, from the SEC and the Big Ten would make that tournament every year? Would you put a cap? I don't think you would. And if they're going by rankings and whatnot, it's going to look like 7-8 teams from both of those leagues each going to this tournament. I mean, you got the 7th team in the Big Ten is going to be on a line somewhere. Yep. And then you're going to have an 11-1 G6 team playing in the whatever bowl, the Holiday Bowl revamp. And is that the future of college football? That's the world we're going to live in, Prater.
2: Yeah, for 5 years until they kick out the G5.
3: Yeah, that's going to happen.
1: You think so, Greg?
3: Oh, I think so. Because I think we've seen the body of work, unfortunately, for all these G5 teams that have gotten into the CFP. It's not just Tulane and James Madison. Boise State lost a relatively non-competitive game to Penn State. Even Cincinnati made a 14 playoff, and that game against Alabama wasn't all that close. So I think that, honestly, in 16, 24, whatever it is, I think the sad reality is that the gap between the haves and have-nots is just continuing to widen to the point where however you make this thing before you just give the G6 its own tournament, the G6 team sadly is going to get embarrassed. Yep. And you give five more years of that sampling, and then, we're just going to have the G6 have its own tournament at that point.
1: Very true. Great conversation, guys. We'll keep taking calls and texts, 208-424-9300. We're Idaho Sports Talk. This is Prater in the Ballgame.
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6: 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Big slowdowns on the outbound connector. Start right around the Cole Road interchange. Really sluggish from there through the Flying Y, westbound 84. Still heavy and slow from Vista through the merge. Busy conditions from the Flying Y all the way through the Garrity interchange. Locust Grove closed between Lake Hazel and Columbia till June 12th. They're doing underground work in that area.

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4: Welcome back. One man has two divorces, the other has three cats, and a loud mouth that ensures he'll never have a first divorce. It's Prater and the Ballgame.
5: Great conversation there. 16 teams, 24 teams. The worst part about it is, though, I don't think one over the other does a whole heck of a lot for Boise State. I think it'll just include more of the haves and not more of the have-nots or the G6 teams. We'll just all have to wait and see. Until then, all Boise State can do is just keep winning, continue to win, and see where that gets them.
6: One thing on that, too. Yeah, Greg. I wonder if, and it's two completely different selection committees, but I am curious if the 76-team NCAA tournament, if that maybe tips the scale at all, like if we see more mid-majors and little guys get chances, would that be a good sign if they expanded the college football playoff?
7: Maybe not. I mean, I don't know if the timing is going to jive up. There is a deadline for college football playoff executives to come up with a decision for 27, and that deadline is December 1st, so that'll be long before. Now, last year they extended that deadline like three times all the way into late January, I think, so they could do that again. But I think they have to make a decision before the next round of the NCAA basketball tournament even tips off.
5: Remember how bad, and you do, I mean, how bad JMU at Oregon was last year?
7: Of course.
5: You know, Tulane at Ole Miss. We got that week 2. Then we

0: to see it again in a playoff game. It was the same result. Just that was not good for the group of six, having those two teams in those scenarios last year, because it didn't say, hey, all we need is a, you know, all we need is a chance. Well, if that, no, you don't need a chance if you're not going to be able to ever make it a chance. So we'll see where they go. Greg, we had people texting. Greg, somehow, some way found out, Prater, that you can meet a lot of nice people, young people, at bingo night at the water hole down the street from the radio station. Greg, you said you had a story. You went there last night. No, not to play bingo. You went there, Greg. You're on a mission to meet people, maybe dabble in a little bingo.
1: Meet girls.
0: Fill us
1: not
0: in.
1: Not people, girls.
2: Mostly women.
1: You didn't go there to talk baseball with dudes he's never met.
2: No, I did not. Matter of fact, I waited for the Phillies game to end before I went to bingo, because I was like, well, I don't want to be watching.
0: You did
2: bingo.
0: Go late, yeah.
2: I got there about 7:15, and then I find out it's a two-hour event. So it ended at 8 o'clock, but you said this in our morning meeting. I don't mind sitting at a table with other people if it's a small group, because, you know, hey, maybe they want another body, whatever. But there were two parties, both of probably at least 7 or 8 people sitting down, and these people were my age. And so I wasn't going to sit in a group of that size, so I go and sit at the bar. And I'm sitting on a bar stool by myself, few other people at the bar. There was a couple that were probably in their late 40s, early
0: 50s.
2: Playing
0: bingo at the bar? Okay.
2: And then another guy next to me who was probably in his 20s. And I'm just playing bingo at that point. Nothing really happens. And then, you know, we play for an hour, you know, the second hour of the 2-hour event. And I'm about to leave. And then there's a very attractive blonde who is sitting by herself on the way out. And she's got all her bingo cards from the night saved, and she's using them, it looked like, as a coaster for her drink. And so I'm like, you know, that was how we started the conversation. I was like, so what's the deal here? Like, why, can you tell me why you're saving your bingo cards? And she said, oh, you know, they're cute little souvenirs and I use it for coasters or whatever, you know. So, so then she has on her purse, she has a design of like a mountain range and a blonde girl on a surfer board, and it says, Bombshell Blonde. And I go, can you explain to me what's going on here with the purse, you know,
0: nice,
2: the Bombshell Blonde thing? What are we doing here? And she goes, oh, it's just it's a beer I really like to drink. I wanted to get it on my bag. And, you know, so I'm literally about to say, well, you're quite the Bombshell Blonde yourself.
0: Nice.
2: But just before I drop the line, the boyfriend comes back to the table, and then it gets like kind of awkward. Even without saying that, would have been way more awkward if I did say that. But he showed up, and the thing is, you're rarely going to see an attractive woman sitting by herself. I mean, maybe she brings one lady friend there with her, and that you can kind of, you know, massage a certain way to kind of spit some game.
0: Unless it's like an airport or something.
2: Airports can work like that. But in this case, the boyfriend came back, frankly, at a good time, because it only would have gotten worse. So that was the bingo story from last night. It is unfortunately not a successful story, but a funny story. And I will say, based on the number of people that were there, it was my kind of crowd. It was like 20, 30 people, open, you know, patio. You could talk very easily. There wasn't any loud music playing, and it was very conversational and very social. And you know, you just kind of have to find the right seating arrangement to strike up a conversation. And I did not until the very end. And then when I walked out, I was just happy that the boyfriend came back before I got myself into even more trouble.
1: Are you going back?
2: I don't think I'll be a weekly guest, but I will, let's I maybe call it monthly, you know, once every 3-4 weeks I could see myself doing it.
1: Did people have daubers?
2: Yeah, they actually did. On the things, they called them daubers.
1: Wow.
2: And yeah, I
0: told you.
2: I thought a ball game there, because it's not just a marker. It is a dauber. Yes.
0: And did you got to look for an eagle one.
2: I did use one. Yes.
1: Oh.
0: Did they give? Was there one to have, or did you have to bum one from somebody?
2: Oh, they had a whole box of them. Like they were ready for the players. Yeah. Yeah. Exactly.
0: Oh, that's cool. Was the boyfriend good looking?
2: That's a weird question. Why am I going to comment on the appearance of another guy? I'm not answering that.
0: Come on. Yeah. Okay, how tall was he?
2: He was taller than me, which, again, is... I guess 5'8 is kind of short for guys.
0: Yes.
2: Yeah. I mean, now, the good thing is there's a lot of women that are shorter than 5'8, but...
0: I know, but they still want the dude who's Prater's height. I don't
2: So they want a guy that's at least 6 inches taller than them?
0: It's crazy. Like, if you're 6'4 or 6'5... Man, you have such an easier chance, in my opinion, to do well in that department, Prater. He's going to say no because he's 6'4", 6'5". He's never had that issue, man.
2: He didn't really. You don't need game, huh? You're just tall. The women liked
1: him. I'm staying out of this conversation. It's making me very uncomfortable.
0: He's got plenty of game, too. He's just tall. That's a nice thing to have, in my opinion. Feels like...
2: Absolutely.
0: I'm going to shut up right now.
2: Yes.
0: Danbury Golf Course. Good stuff, Greg Frank. Share your thoughts. Surprisingly, we got three texts.
1: By the way, did you get a bingo?
2: I got within one a couple times. Damn. But no, the gift cards to the establishment were most of the prizes. Sometimes they were not telling people what the prize was, and then somebody would just go up and take it, and I wasn't looking at what they were getting. Huh. But it's like little small prizes. But
0: just a fun thing.
1: Did you feel competitive, though? Sometimes that's part of the fun.
2: A little. Yeah. I mean, I also feel like you got to pay attention because there were a few times where I, you know, look at my phone or take a swig of the beer and you missed the guy. The bingo caller was calling him pretty quickly.
0: He was.
2: It, like 20, 30 seconds in between numbers. So,
0: all right, Danbury Golf Course soapbox. We're going to hop on those suckers and then Greg's going to come back and tell you all about the major. What happened today at the PGA Championship? Prater in the Ballgame, KTIK, the ticket.
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1: It's the 90 Second Soapbox. Prater and Ballgame telling the sports world and beyond the way it ought to be. Or at least their sick and twisted version of it. Take it away, Ballgame.
2: You know, I was doing some research today on the PGA Championship Golf Tournament and the fact that Jordan Spieth can join the club of career Grand Slam winners in the PGA Tour and the sport of golf, winning all four majors in a career. Shockingly, only six golfers have done it. Jordan would become number seven. And the reason I say only six, because I looked it up today, there's been over 16,000 PGA Tour participants since the invention of the tour, since it was established. 16,000 people have been in the PGA Tour for at least one tournament. 16,000 and six were able to win these four tournaments at least one time. That's it. Do the math on that. Find out how hard it is to get in that club. Even more so, look at the golfers who aren't in that club. It's like everybody except the list of six. Sarazen, Hogan, player, first names. Jack, Tiger, Rory. That is the six. Jordan Spieth, at one point, he's going to golf in this tournament, what, 15, 20 more times in his life? I don't know. 10 times? He's, what, early 30s? How long is he going to give this a crack? Can he do it? It'll be interesting, but if he does, wow. What a feat. The career Grand Slam in golf. Had no idea it was that difficult. Get off it.
3: Guys, when I first heard that Kobe Carl was leaving the Boise State basketball coaching staff, very, very bummed. And I think a lot of you guys were too. Maybe we had this false impression that Kobe Carl was one day, for some of you soon, going to become the next head basketball coach at Boise State. He certainly has the name. He certainly has the pedigree. He certainly has the smarts. And guess what, guys? It's not going to happen at Boise State, at least in the short term. Kobe Carl has left, as you know, the Boise State basketball team and is now headed back to professional basketball. Not quite yet saying the NBA. I had a chance to talk to Kobe a couple of times last night. He's at the NBA Combine. That's where all the big stars are right now, working out for a couple of days. And we asked him if he could come on this show. He said, I got a big, big presentation on Friday, and I could do it next week. So we're going to get Kobe Carl on the show next week, guys. I didn't follow up on the presentation. I don't know if he was doing something nerdy. I don't know if he was doing something to get a job. I don't know if he was building networks. I don't know if he's working for somebody and building databases. I have no idea what Kobe Carl would be doing at a presentation at the NBA Combine. But I do know this. He'd be more than qualified for anything. Kobe Carl, guys, he was born to be a coach. He was born to be an NBA guy. And as much as we want him back at Boise State, and maybe one day that can happen, he probably deserves and probably needs to be in the NBA. And I think that that's where his loyalties lie. And I think that that's where he wants to go. Not everybody wants to deal with $25 million babies, whiners. And the NBA can be that. But Kobe Carl, son of George Carl, certainly has that kind of DNA. He's won G League championships. He's played and knows almost everybody who's ever been in the league of the NBA, including royalty and superstars and Hall of Famers. Kobe, I wish you could stay at Boise State. I wish you could fill one of the two or three openings on Leon Rice's staff, and I wish you could climb up and be a coach in Boise where you played basketball, where he continues to be one of the all-time leading scorers. Only eight people on the history of this planet have scored more than 1,600 points in the history of Boise State, and he's on that list. Still loves the community, still has ties to the community, and feels like he needs to go off and chase the NBA. So good luck to your dreams. We'll find out more next week. And by the way, when I was doing research for this segment, I found out and looked and I saw that Kobe Carl is 42. 32 years old. How in the hell did that happen?
2: Hey, Harvey's Diner. Harvey's on the green. If you're looking for a place to take your kids to eat where food they'll actually eat, order the chicken strip and fries on the kids menu at Harvey's Diner. They also have a mean grilled cheese sandwich and fries. Your kids will eat there. Trust. Prater on the ball game. Let's get to the news.
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4: All right, to the news we go, as they are just about all done at Aronimink Golf Club for the opening round of the PGA Championship. And earlier in the show, we talked about how 4-under would be the number if anybody could get there for today to become the sole 18-hole leader. Well, it doesn't look like anyone is going to. Scottie Scheffler did finish up with a 3-under 67, so that puts him in a group of six, potentially seven golfers. Alex Smalley of the United States is on the 18th hole right now. He is also at 3-under, so if he can make a birdie, he will be your 18-hole leader. Other than that, it will be a seven-way tie heading into Friday. A lot of names at 3-under that the casual sports fan might not know. The next closest in terms of name recognition at 3-under behind Scheffler would be Martin Kaymer, who is a two-time major champion, won the PGA, but you got to go all the way back to 2010 when he won his PGA championship. So it does seem like it is kind of a wide-open leaderboard, at least thus far. Still 54 holes of golf to play over the next 3 days. In part, the reason that it is wide open, not a very good day for the Masters champion, Rory McIlroy, a 4-over 74. So he is going to be battling to make the cut tomorrow.
2: It's a big field, the biggest field of a major tournament, as Prater has educated me on. So maybe the cut number will be a little more lenient for Rory. But Greg, hey man, a major championship with a tie of that magnitude going into day two, hey, sign us up, right? I think there's a lot of golf fans that are going to say, hey, this is great. You got a big-time tournament, what looks like in front of you, where it could be three or four, maybe even more, right down to Sunday, final two pairs
4: right
2: for a major. When it gets a lot of fun.
4: You know, if you have a seven-way tie after round one, even if it's like a three-way tie going into the final round.
2: Yep.
4: That's must-see television for a major championship. All right, guys, might have buried the lead here. A major transaction between Pittsburgh and Boston. I don't know if you guys saw this, but I didn't even know that Zoos did this.
3: What sport? Oh, Zoo sport.
2: I didn't know. Where are we going, Greg?
4: The Pittsburgh Zoo and Aquarium has made a trade with Boston's Franklin Park Zoo. Frankie, Pittsburgh's seven-year-old male Western lowland gorilla, has been traded to Boston. And in exchange, Boston will send 33-year-old Little Joe, a silverback, to Pittsburgh. So you might say the Pittsburgh Zoo is in win-now mode with a 33-year-old gorilla being acquired for the seven-year-old. And Boston, I guess, is rebuilding. But I saw this story and I thought, I gotta have some fun with this today. A trade of gorillas between Eastern
2: zoos.
4: Time zone zoos.
2: And then what, it was a 26-year difference in the gorillas?
4: I didn't even know gorillas lived to be 33.
2: I didn't either, man. 33-year-old gorilla?
4: Yeah.
3: I knew that they got that old, but all of a sudden I'm thinking, what is the lifespan, especially of a silverback?
2: Wow.
3: I think those things can go pretty old.
2: They can go, I mean, because you see, sometimes you'll see like the old gorilla Prater, and it's got the gray beard, and it's got the gray face, and you're like, oh, dude.
4: I looked
2: that
4: this
2: gorilla's
4: up.
2: Been through some stuff here in the jungle.
4: In the wild, a silverback can live between 35 and 40 years. In captivity, between 50 and 60 years with appropriate medical care.
3: What?
4: There you go. Boston and Pittsburgh
2: made a trade. Pittsburgh's in win-now mode. They want the 33-year-old.
4: They want the wily old veteran.
2: Yeah, they want the vet.
4: And Boston wants the prospect.
2: They know what they're going to get. Yeah.
4: Exactly.
2: And Boston Zoo is in a position, Greg. The numbers aren't where they need it. They're thinking in 7-8 years when the first gorilla is, you know, no longer.
4: They're thinking down the line.
2: Yeah, they are. Smart move.
4: There we go. That's a look at the news.
2: Feedback finale coming up. KTIK, The Ticket.
1: This is Ticket Traffic.
5: Still really busy. Thursday afternoon commute, slow stuff on the outbound connector starting just after the Curtis interchange, then very sluggish through the Y. Westbound I-84, big delay start just after the Orchard exit, slow through that merge point. Heavy traffic from the Flying Y all the way through the Garrity exit, especially slow from Eagle Road through the 10-mile interchange. Don't forget West Roosevelt Avenue in Nampa is closed between South Canyon Street and 14th Street South while crews replace a water line. This work going on until August.
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1: 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You're up, Greg.
4: All righty, let's get to the feedback for a Thursday afternoon, May the 14th. We begin with Clint in Boise says, I'm with Prater on the Game 7 thing. Years ago, I made the mistake of planning my honeymoon on the same weekend as my fantasy football draft. Ended up in the hotel lobby drafting on their pay-to-use computer. Wife wasn't too happy. Ended up winning that year, so it was worth it.
3: I need the Vegas Golden Knights to win tonight. It's an elimination game. They can move on to the next round if they win, if not Game 7 on Saturday night, of which I've been told a month ago I have a very special engagement I'm supposed to go to with the wife, and I told her that ain't happening if there's a Game 7. So there is a big weekend looming if the Vegas Golden Knights don't take care of business tonight.
2: And I'm such a geek. I already know when my fantasy draft is going to be, so I would schedule my vacation around that. I would never be in that gentleman's problem.
4: John in Boise says, if Gary Kigo wins the PGA Championship, I hope he shows up late to the trophy presentation. Oh. Yeah, like 45 seconds late.
2: Yeah, just like, yeah, that's it. That would be very colorful.
4: Yeah.
2: I don't know if people would think that's funny in the PGA circles, but...
3: The winner of the PGA tournament gets a watch. No, I made that up.
2: Oh, all right.
4: Oh, that's funny.
3: He needs a watch. He said that he doesn't take watches or phones onto the golf course, and that was big one of his problems. Although every professional golf course you ever go on, there's clocks everywhere.
2: Is there?
4: Yeah.
2: Huh.
4: Yeah, so not having a phone or watch really isn't an excuse.
2: No. Okay.
4: Yeah. Chris in Boise, Johnny asked about weird rules in sports. Chris says, this is a FIFA rule started after the World Cup in 2002. Jerseys were made in two parts, and when they took them off after scoring, they couldn't get them back on fast enough. It's a delay of game yellow card applied everywhere for two decades. Not enough of a soccer guy to really speak on that, but...
2: We didn't know that it's been around that long, huh?
4: I did not.
2: I didn't either.
4: No. Okay, let's get to... David in Nampa. Johnny, you questioning if the NFL is being oversaturated made me chuckle. Can never have enough football. Now my favorite time of year is from middle October through Thanksgiving when there is football on every night for 50 straight days with college and the NFL. Also, the NFL having a few more weekday games this year will actually make it a little easier to keep track of all the games on those Sundays with one less game. Johnny, you were that guy, I remember, last fall that it was like 50 days of nothing but football.
2: I loved it.
4: Yeah.
2: And
4: you
2: I love
4: your Tuesday night match.
2: I just wonder, I asked that for the casuals out there, if they could oversaturate it. You guys know me. I mean, I'll watch it anyway. But
3: my biggest complaint about that streak, it always ended on the Wednesday. It always ended on Thanksgiving Eve.
4: And now it doesn't.
3: And there was always, after that, there was always like 14 more days of
4: consecutive. Right, so now we're going to be at like 64 straight days.
2: Yeah.
3: Sign me up. Sign us all up.
4: Angel in Pocatello. This is a good point. Remember how bad Oregon versus Indiana was, or Oregon versus Ohio State the year before? How come we only remember the group of six blowouts? Anyone can have a bad game, not just the G6. And in a 2014 playoff, the G6 has a chance because of the matchups. I guess the point there is, if you give eight teams byes, then the G6 teams aren't going to get the byes, so they're going to be playing easier teams in the first round. Fair enough. But I do think the overall point about, hey, there's blowouts everywhere in the college football playoff, which has been the case. P4 against P4, we've seen a lot of blowouts there too.
3: No reason to create more space, more opportunities for blowouts.
2: There is. Yep.
3: And just because a G5 team can do it once every 10 years doesn't make it right.
4: Yeah, okay.
2: And a lot of thing is this: you look at the G5 team's schedule, and they played one power team, and they did it in early September. And then you question the teams that they played along their journey. I know, it's silly, but okay.
4: And one last bingo text. Brian says, older attractive women are more likely to be somewhere like bingo on the road. Single younger women are more likely to have a fellow girlfriend with them. The older women are the sexy, attractive, confident ones with ulterior motives.
2: Listen to this show, man. That's what we ended on, Prater.
3: Nice.
2: We got a Friday coming up, and we're excited. He's Prater. He's Greg. I'm Johnny. We are Idaho Sports Talk. See you then. I love ya.
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10: The start of the NFL season this upcoming year will be, of course, the week of Labor Day, right after Labor Day. Hello, everybody. Welcome back, National Football League.
11: Darnold turns, gives to Walker. Hole on the left side of the 10. Walker, a burst to the 5, and tumbles across the goal line for a Seattle touchdown. And the road is on in the Pacific Northwest. It's 33-6, Seattle.
10: And you're going to get the Seahawks playing, team to be named later, on Wednesday night. Wednesday night NFL opener. And then you will get a Thursday primetime game.
12: Australia's first ever NFL match will be staged in Melbourne at the MCG with the blockbuster now locked in.
13: We know the Ravens and the Cowboys got each other on a schedule this year, but the game will not be played in Baltimore at M&T Bank Stadium. The game will also not be played in Dallas at AT&T Stadium. this game is going to be international.
14: Specifically Rio de Janeiro for the first time in the NFL's history for a Brazil game this season.
11: On the right hash, in the shotgun, Allen gets the snap, drives the right side, and Josh Allen is in for a Buffalo touchdown.
15: The Bills are set to host the Lions in their home opener at the new Highmark Stadium in week two on Thursday Night Football.
16: Love looking out to his left. Now brings Reed in motion, takes the snap, back to throw. Love looking, looking, throws left side. Dobbs is wide open. He makes the catch in the end zone. Touchdown, Green Bay.
17: The NFL announced the first ever Thanksgiving Eve game, and the Packers will be playing in it. Green Bay will travel to L.A. to face the Rams on Wednesday, November 25th.
18: And the league just confirmed the Bears will face the Lions in a Thanksgiving matchup.
19: 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The Cowboys will be playing the Eagles on Thanksgiving.
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22: Shotgun snap, 44 Seattle. 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Running down the side. 30, 20, 10, 5. Touchdown. It's picked off and a touchdown. And that will seal it, it seems, right now for the Seahawks in Super Bowl 60.
23: 3-2-1. The Seahawks win Super Bowl 60. They are bringing the Lombardi back to the Northwest. And the party begins at Levi Stadium and in Seattle. And it won't stop for days.
9: 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Here are your hosts, Scott Graham and Mike Golick.
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